0: That is our biggest mover of the week. It's John the Kid jumping 7 positions up, landing at number 11 with Holy Spirit, Won't You Come Down, right here on the Weekend 22. Now, hearing our favorite artists' backgrounds and testimonies, gotta admit, it's one of our favorite things. And when we had a chance to catch up with Josiah Queen, the singer-songwriter, got to share with us about his childhood, growing up, and, well, when he became a Christian and how he even started playing music.
1: Well, I grew up in church. I loved going to church. Like, my parents are pastors. My dad was a youth pastor growing up, and my mom was over the kids ministry. And so I grew up and I just like begged my parents because there was 3 services. I begged to go early. We go at like 6:30 in the morning. I begged to go with them to church. And so, yeah, I grew up in church. I still love the church. And so I think that's kind of like where my heart of my music is. Like, I started having a relationship with God for myself when I was like 9 or 10 years old. And that was just through encountering him and really feeling like God was like, could be my friend. And in that, I decided to start learning piano. I was already taking lessons, but I hated him. Then I started following Jesus and I had this desire to play piano and I wanted to like sing the songs that we sang at church and stuff. So I started doing that. And in that, I really felt like God, like I had things in my heart that I wanted to sing that there were other songs about. And so I don't know. I just really got into the whole songwriting thing, but never in my mind, like always in my mind, I wanted to write music about Jesus because that was like my best friend, the person that really got me through a lot of really tough seasons in my life where I felt alone, like having that best friend in Jesus. And so it was like a no brainer writing songs about him. And so I guess that's what I do to still now. I mean, I've been writing music really hardcore since I was like 15. Man, I just love doing it.
0: I love it. Thanks, Josiah. When God puts a call on your heart and you respond, it's incredible. And Josiah's on the countdown now. One spot lower this week, down to number 10. This is Josiah Queen and Demons on the Weekend 22.
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0: That's Demons from Josiah Queen, dropping a notch this week down one to number 10 here on the Weekend 22. 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

0: Via no big deal, giving up a position this week to take the deduction down one to number nine on the weekend 22. And hey, don't go anywhere. Coming up next, we got our brand new poll question of the week, as well as your results from last time. Rachel James is going to swing back through to get you caught up on all the latest music news. Speaking of latest, we got to chat with Halvey. We got to share with you about how he fully committed his life to Christ. Got it for you, that and more, still to go here on the weekend 22.
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5: 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I'm Josh Ashton, your host. Coming at you with the best hit songs of the week. And hey, I hope you're enjoying your weekend. Now, Stephen Malcolm has bar none the greatest hype man in Christian music. His son. Yeah, you can check out the adorable proof we're talking about by watching the clip of the recent father and son performance on Instagram at Stephen Malcolm Music. And climbing two notches up to number 8 is Stephen Malcolm with Safe and Sound in Your Love on the Weekend 22.
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0: That's Safe and Sound in Your Love from Stephen Malcolm. It's up two positions this week, taking over number 8 on The Weeknd 22. Now, here we go. Got the results in and your poll question from last time, where we happen to ask you, with the 57th annual Dove Awards taking place October 6th, who is your pick for Artist of the Year? 4% said Lauren Daigle. 20% said Josiah Queen, with another 20 going to Brandon Lake. Meanwhile, CeCe Winans got 25% of the vote, and Phil Wickham, he scored the largest, with 31% of y'all liking him most of all for the award. And good luck to your favorites. And, well, with the Dove Awards still happening October 6th, we're moving through the categories. And we want to know this week with your poll question, who is your pick for Pop Contemporary Album of the Year? Is it Counting My Blessings from Seth Schleter? Jamie McDonald's self-titled Jamie McDonald? King of Hearts from Brandon Lake? Mount Zion from Josiah Queen? Or Walk Through Fire from Ben Fuller? So go ahead, cast that vote. You can right there at weekend22.com as we dive back into the countdown with King from Gabe Von Oven again, spending another week at number 7 on The Weeknd 22.
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2: 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He sits on the throne, highly seated, for his blood has atoned. He's a roller of stones, can't you see? 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

0: about the king.
1: That's Gabe Von Ovid with King, holding it down at number 7 again this week here on The Weekend 22. Now, real quick before we move on with the show, I want to say congratulations to Joseph O'Brien on dropping his debut album this weekend. The album's called What's Good For Me. It's got 13 songs on it, including a guest appearance from Tarion. You know, check it out. The Goatee Records album is available everywhere now. And Joseph O'Brien, he is another one stuck in the same spot as last week with this one, Trust Fall, on The Weekend 22.
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3: The Dove Awards are just around the corner, and the lineup is shaping up to be a really good one. 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I'm Rachel James with Music News.
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4: Welcome back to the Weekend 22. What's up? I'm Josh Ashton, your host, and hey, I hope you're having a great weekend. Now check it out, Gio and Del Mac, they've got a collaboration album dropping out this weekend. And the record, it's called Promised Land. It features guest appearances from Lecrae to KB and John Keith. The 10-track album, it's going to drop out everywhere September 25th. And Gio's soloing this one on his own right now, and with me, it slides one this week. Down to number 5 on the Weekend 22.
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5: 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Rain, hail, shine, everything between them.

0: falling one down to number five. That's With Me from Geo. It's right here on the Weekend 22. Now, Hopeful. They're a band out of Southern California comprised of five close friends who grew up loving surfing, skating, and church. They describe their sound as anthemic Christian indie rock. 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

0: That's Everything Is Better from Hopeful. It's up one this week. 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
0: Now, earlier here in the countdown, what we did was share with you new music from Red Tips. And we're going to pause the numbers one final time to drop out our second pick for a future hit coming to you courtesy of a youth group worship band out of Life Church in Oklahoma. Talking about Switch. Here they are with Secret. It's our second pick for a future hit here on the Weekend 22.

0: That is our second pick for a future hit right there from Switch. It's Secret, right here on the Weekend 22 Countdown. Now, earlier in the countdown, we shared with you how Josiah Queen became a Christian. Well, we had the same chance to catch up with Halvey, and he got to talk with us about how and when he fully committed his life to Christ.
1: Man, I remember, man, in middle school, bro, I prayed the sinner's prayer probably over 100 times. And I'll never forget, bro, I went on a mission trip to Memphis, Tennessee. And on that trip, bro, I saw miracles. Like, I saw that stuff. And, man, my perspective started to get rocked. And then later in that week, I was sitting in the bunk room, me and my mentor, bro. I'll never forget. I just heard Jesus speak to my heart, bro. He said, follow me. That moment, I realized I didn't have to keep proving myself. I didn't have to try to say the prayer enough. He was calling after me. You know what I'm saying? Trying to earn it. Like, coming to my heart, coming to my heart. And he's like, man, you come to me. Come to me. And so I just, like, felt the invitation, and I just started running, bro.
0: Hey, thank you, Halvey. And Bud, he has spent it again a second week at number three with Automatic. Here's Halvey and Connor Price on the Weekend 22.
2: Number three.

0: That's Halvey and Connor Price with Automatic going back-to-back weeks at number 3 here on the Weekend 22, which leaves us at the final pause spot. We got the top 2 songs in America happening next. Who's hanging on to number 1? Will it be a 3-month run at the top? We'll find out next on the Weekend 22. 22.
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0: Welcome back to the Weekend 22. Hey, I hope your weekend is going great, and of course that you are enjoying the countdown. I'm your host, Josh Ashton. Now, I know we've said this before, but it bears repeating in case you are new to the band and the spelling of their name. But if you want to check out Believers online, you got to drop out all the vowels. So the band spells it B-L-V-R-S. And Believers, hold on tight to our runner-up spot again this week with More Like You coming in at number 2 on the Weekend 22.
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0: That's week two at number two for More Like You from Believers right here on the Weekend 22. Which does bring us to our number one song on the countdown. And Torrin Wells, well, yeah, he's a singer, songwriter, pastor, father, husband, all the things that he uses the social media platform not only to drop musical clips, but to encourage and inspire. And we like this thought he pinned up on Instagram earlier in the week. You can't fix character issues with talent. It's kind of burning for some. But hey, for a deeper dive into his thoughts on the topic, you can check out at Torrin Wells. And here he is on the countdown. It's Torrin Wells and Miles Minnick with Second to None, spending a blistering 12 weeks in the number one spot here on the Weekend 22.
1: Number one.

0: That's our number one song for a 12th week in a row now. Wow. That's Tora Wells and Miles Minnick. The song's called Second to None, and clearly it is second to none, as it's number one for the past 12 weeks here on the Weekend 22. And that wraps up this week's show. Hey, gotta say thanks to all of our special guests for joining in, from KB to Tarion, Josiah Queen, and Halvey. 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Our executive producers are Ken Farley and Brandon Rabar. The Weekend 22 is produced up by Jason Burrows. Rachel James has you covered on the latest music news and research and script for Weekend 22. They're made possible by Brandon Rabar. And one last time, hey, I'm Josh Ashton. As always, enjoy getting to spend my time with you, counting down the best hit songs of the week. Now, I want you to have a great weekend. Or what's left of it. The Weekend 22.
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0: It was really the 8-year-old boy in the 19-year-old's body that finally had an opportunity to say what really happened to him.
1: International speaker, Tim Ross.
0: My mom cried. I cried. Then she went and got my younger brother. He said he got molested by the same guy. Then all three of us cried. My mom says she got sexually abused when she was 6. My dad comes home. He said that he got molested when he was 5. My exposure caused everyone to kind of confess their pain. 6 months later, I gave my life to Jesus Christ. He restored my self-esteem. I have a beautiful wife. I have a beautiful son. I have a beautiful life. But I couldn't give it to myself. He gave it to me. My name is Tim Ross, and I am Second.

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1: One of the scriptures says, we are fearfully and wonderfully made. You know, he made each one of us. There's never going to be another you. And that's why he came to the cross to die for you. You're so special, so precious that he died for you on the cross.
2: Shtai good day. Welcome, my friends, to The Storyteller, where you'll find First Nations people from across Native North America who are following Jesus Christ without reservation. On today's program, you'll hear from a guy who tells it like it is. Larry Sinigeni shares about his Navajo and Hopi cultures, his faith, and about the amazing love of God. You don't want to miss what he says or how he says it.
1: My name is Larry Sinigeni. My real name is Lawrence Sinigeni. Larry is my nickname. I was born in June 8, 1949 in Winslow, Arizona. I came here to Tuba City when 1950. I lived here until 1960, and then I left. And then I came back in 1980 here to Tuba City. I'm a teacher, and also I've been associate pastor here at the church. I'm half Navajo and half Hopi. You know, Navajos and Hopis don't get along. But I praise God for letting me be a Navajo and Hopi. But my dad raised me, you know, like when I was raised mainly on the Navajo side. And I was raised out there. I appreciate the culture, the Navajo culture, the beauty of it, the land. And I was raised with a lot of tradition. And same with the Hopi side, a lot of tradition. My last name, Sinigeni, that's a clan name. They were giving us white man names. They said, your name is going to be Jackson. No. She is Sinigeni. That's a clan name. That means like, you know, like a forest, you know, where it's been burned. And then the people came through that burned area. I mean, it's Blackstreet people. And I'm proud of my name, you know, Sinigeni. You know, that's my name. That's who I am. And so that's what that clan name is. Like I said, I'm half Hopi. In the Navajo and Hopi, we take our mom's clan. And so my mom is tobacco and rabbit. And then my dad's father's clan is Sinigeni. But his clan is Deerwater, Pipitwoni. That's Deer Spring people. That's where the deer came to drink. And so that's his clan. And so that's who I am. I come from a big family. I have two sisters and five brothers. I praise God for every one of them. You know, I've learned to love them more. You know, even though sometimes we struggle in our family, God has given me these precious brothers and precious sisters. My dad made me appreciate my aunts and uncles, even though they didn't speak no English. I still had to respect them. I still had to love them. And I really do respect them. Same on my Hopi side. You know, even though I can't speak Navajo very well and Hopi very well, I knew that they loved me. Especially I have one aunt that really, you know, really impacted my life. Her name was Aunt Molly. Man, she you know, she's traditional Navajo. But I knew she loved me. I love going to her hogan, you know. I just love being with her. I'd haul water for her and, you know, take her places. But, you know, that was one traumatic it really, I guess, affected me and my depression. I was with her son. She had only one son, and his name was Sam. And we took him to Arkansas to work for these people, and I was with him. And I was holding a horse for him, and the horse reared up, and he fell back. And he hit his head, and he's a tough guy, you know. And I remember that evening, and I said, Sam, you okay? Yeah. But you know what? About 3 o'clock in the morning, he started having convulsions, and he passed away. I remember the exact day, the exact time he passed away, 8 o'clock. The next day, he passed away, and I think that's one of the greatest impact that really kind of hurt me, you know, because that was her only son, and you know she didn't have him. And then she passed away 2 years later, and so I think that made me even more to love people and to help people, you know, because. And then I thought about Christ, you know, that was God's only son. You know, he sent him for us, to die for us on the cross. And I could just see my Aunt Molly, you know, sometimes she'd cry, you know, and because I knew she missed him. As a kid, I grew up out there on the reservation. I grew up with cows and horses and sheep. And that's what I do today now. And I grew up out there helping my dad with the cows and herding sheep. And on the Hopi side, they're farmers and they're dry farm. And sometimes my grandma would go out there and pick corn a couple times and would go out there and help them plant. But mainly it was when I was a kid, I grew up out there on a copper mine. And then when we left Tuba City, we moved to Loup. And I don't know if you know Loup, that's just like a desert. I got mad at my dad, you know, because I said, Daddy, how come you're moving out here? You're nothing but rocks and sand, you know? But you know what? That's where I really got close to animals. He bought me some sheep, and he bought me some cows and horses. And so we did a lot of that. You know, we took care of them, and that's how I grew up. But when I was out there at Loup, you know, I think this is one thing that really kind of inspired me. There was a missionary out there named George Hook, Pastor Hook, and he would come by and pick us up and then take us to church. But I accepted Christ when I was about 12 years old here in Tuba City. I was baptized over here, and we had a little reservoir called the Hopi Reservoir. And that's where I was baptized, and I was saved at an Indian camp. We go to an Indian camp in Prescott from here at the church, and that was kind of a big thing, you know. And so Reverend Scanlon took us down there, and he every night they give an invitation. And so when they gave an invitation, we went up. So at that time, I made a decision to accept Jesus as my Savior. You know, in Romans, remember it says, all have sinned and come short of the glory of God. There is none righteous. No, not even

one. So we're all on the same level. I think the world would say, well, this guy is better than this guy. It don't operate like that. Maybe this guy, you know, has a great education. No. Maybe this guy has a lot of money. No. Maybe this guy is smart. But no. The scripture says, all types of sin come short of the glory of God. There is none righteous, no, not even one. And the only way is for us to be saved, ask Jesus to come in. Because, you know, he talks about grace. Everything is grace, you know. It's not by works. Everything is grace. And so that's the main thing. It don't matter who you are. Christ wants to save you. I think that's the main thing. Maybe some people say, well, you know, I got to take care of this first. I got to clean myself. No. Christ wants you just the way you are. He wants you just the way you are. You don't have to clean. He'll clean you up. You come to him. He says, come to me. Come to me. That's what all sometimes in scripture he says, come to me, all who are heavy laden, and I will give you rest. See, he's the one. Remember, he says, I will give you rest. That's what he says. You know, he died for me. He gave his, you know, God gave his one and only son for Larry Sinogini. And I think Christ deals with us one-on-one. He don't deal with us in big groups. He talks to you one-on-one. And that's the individual thing. And there's a scripture in Psalms that I use sometimes when I go to the jail. You know, one of the scriptures says, we are fearfully and wonderfully made. You know, and he made each one of us. There's never going to be another you. And that's why he came to the cross to die for you. You're so special, so precious that he died for you on the cross. And you know, he loves you that much. He can go in there to the depths of death and help you, you know. And so the cross is, it gives you hope no matter what situation you're in. I don't know what situation you're in, but you've got to trust him. Christ is going to ask, did you believe in me? Did you accept? You know, it's just like going to court. You're going to stand there by yourself, and God's going to be there. I go to the jail, and then I tell those prisoners, I said, do you guys laugh in front of when you guys go to the judge? You guys start making fun of him? No. He tells you. You're going to sit there. And that's the same way with Christ. You're going to stand in front of him. If you don't accept him, there's hell. Hell is the real place. The Bible talks about a hell. But Christ don't want you to go there. He don't want you to go there. He wants you to be in heaven with him. And that's why he came. But hell is the real place. You know, all we do is we give the message to you and tell you. And it's your choice. He loves you so much that he gives you a choice. He loves you that much. It's your choice. You know, you can reject him, but there's a hell. Or you can say, I always tell the Navajos, you know, he says, I stand at the door and knock. You know, Navajos, you know, they love to eat. So when you knock at the door, they say, "Wish that?" That means come in. And that's the way with Christ. You know, he'll knock. He's so courteous that he knocks at your door. But then there's judgment time that's going to come. He said, I came. Did you accept me or reject me? When you accept Christ, he comes in to clean you up. He comes in to give you a new life. And that's the way, no matter who you are, no matter what you've done, he wants to give you a new life. And I think the enemy will say, oh, you're no good. You know, look what you've done. No. That's the enemy talking. Christ wants to give you a new life. He says, I come that you might have life and have it abundantly. That's what he says in John 10:10. That's one of my favorite scriptures, you know. The thief comes to steal, kill, and to destroy. But Christ says, I come that you might have life and have it abundantly. And that's his promise. And the only thing that

0: He wants from us is, you know, we come just as, you know, just like that song, just as I am. You know, just as I am, you know. He wants you to come. He loves you so much. I think people misunderstand things. Says, well, I love you if you're good looking. I love you if you have money. I love you if you have a job. I love you if. No, Christ says, I love you just the way you are.
1: Larry's right. You can come just as you are. In fact, that's the only way we can come. There's nothing we can do to make ourselves acceptable to God, but He is willing to receive us if we will come to Him by faith. That's what makes His love so amazing and so unlike anything else you'll experience. How do we know He loves us? Listen to Jesus' words in the Bible from John 3:16. For God so loved the world that He gave His only begotten Son, that whoever believes in Him should not perish, but have everlasting life. It's not just words, friend. Jesus Christ died for you, and He did it so that you could be forgiven, restored, and have peace with God. There's no greater love than this. Want to know more? You can write to us at The Storyteller, P.O. 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Thanks for listening. And remember, the greatest story took place at the cross. 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

My wife and I, we lost our son, as many of you know, back in December. While we were believing for a miracle, things didn't quite turn out how we had expected. But for us, the journey ahead of us was, can we still proclaim the truth that God is our healer, that God is the God who raises the dead, that God is good? And so as we continued on from losing our son, it was really important for us to keep the truth of who God is in front of us. So we started writing songs, and this song is about God's miracle power. And for us, it's really important to proclaim that, even though we didn't quite see what we had expected and what we were praying for, but we still know that that's true. I know many of you guys were on that journey with us, so for me, it feels like this song is sort of a victory for all of us. These are your songs too, so.

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1: And by the time when I was about probably about 4 or 5 years old, my dad, you know, chose alcohol over my brother and I. He left us and never came back.
2: Stay, welcome, my friends, to The Storyteller, where you'll find First Nations people from across Native North America who are following Jesus Christ without reservation. On today's program, we'll hear from a Navajo elder who grew up without knowing what love was. In fact, he felt rejected and became angry, and that led to a path of destruction that nearly cost him everything. Here's Milt Sherlison as he introduces himself in his Navajo language.
1: My name is Milton Sherlison, and I'm from Tohatchee, and my clan is Sasakadi Nishlingo. As my early remember going back, I grew up in Church Rock and at the Standing Rock. When I was just a little kid, I see these people walking around, which was on my father's side of the family. Later I found out that there were a lot of alcohol substance abuse in their family. Went on, mom tried to find a place where that she could raise two boys, myself and my little baby brother. She didn't have very much, so we traveled a lot in this small community. And one day that, you know, that we just couldn't find, my mom couldn't find a steady job and stability. She took us back to old grandpa that he remarried. Anyway, I have a family over by Chuska Mountain, by Tohatchee. So we went back over there. And the parents of the my new step-grandma, I guess, they were there. They have livestock. And that from day one, that began to herd sheep. And they kind of adopted me as a grandson. Of course, just a kid just came on the scene and took care of livestock, sheep and goats. Later on, went to boarding school. Then after boarding school was out to elementary down to up to high school, which I went down to Phoenix the first time, went to a big city. A lot of Native Americans and a lot of different nationality or different tribes. They were going to school there, and that's where I finished high school. Then from there that I went to a special training down in Dallas, Texas. From there, entered the military service, spent several years there. Then I came back and I was already began to use alcohol quite a bit. And time went on, it just increased. And later on, I came to the world of a rodeo, and not necessarily as with sober minded, with a lot of my friends and drinking, partings. And I spent several years in there. I met a lot of friends. Along that line, you know, in those years, I met my wife. As I said, you know, I've been raised in a very traditional family, the teachings, growing to be a medicine man. And also later on, the new movement was the Peyoteism, Native American Church. I was ordained in that movement. My wife was pretty much on the other side of it, with traditional ways, yes, but the same way too, that was raised by her immediate family, in a sense, you know, her sisters, whose mom and dad was pretty much, you know, using a lot of substance abuse. So she kind of was raised in a very independent. She doesn't really know about the traditional ways of teaching, but I was groomed pretty much into that. So when it came together through the interest of rodeo, that's how that we came together. But we got to know each other, and she stuck around. I sought a job. Matter of fact, I would say that was given a job that with a big corporation, IBM, then spent 20 years with the company. But one thing that I want to stress is about my relationship with my father. When I was a kid there, you know, little one that probably about 4 or 5 years old, every time when he comes home, he always comes home drunk. He always said that my number one son,

he would play with me, always being rough with me to be a man. And it always makes me cry. I remember that. Whenever he comes home, you know, close to home, you know, my aunties, my uncle used to hide me, different hiding places. And by the time when I was about 4 or 5 years old, my dad, you know, chose alcohol over my brother and I. He left us and never came back. All these years growing up, it's just kind of strange. As I said, you know, went to a new family, grandpa's family, and went to boarding school. And that the holidays, kids been picked up by fathers or their grandmother, grandparents, and there was nobody. I stayed at the boarding school for about 9 months. Nobody would come pick me up. And that the grandparents that raised me, they are very, very, very strict. There was hardly any love was mentioned. So I yearned for that word, that relationship. Never had that. And finally, that I want to run away, was treated very harsh. Want to run away, but to who? I didn't know anybody besides my mother there and that this new family. So I was like a prisoner, you might say, at this family here. For years past, I finally realized that, you know, they didn't really know how to express love verbally in their actions. Almost half of my life, I finally realized that they love me. I believe that's at my beginnings, since I was a kid, you know, that I never felt that love. Someone with a body would come up to me and say, you know, son, grandson, I love you so much, would really hold me. I never had that experience all my life. So there's all this anger built up. What's wrong with me? Am I look something like stupid in a sense, or not good looking, or whatever it is? Nobody want to come close to me. Just thinking back on it, how many other Native youth had to go through this? The relationship among the Native brothers and sisters by families is not being expressed openly to where they, you know, it's a son, daughter, grandkids. We love you so much. It always seemed to be absent. So we went through life in a sense that, you know, that always searching, always searching. And all this anger built up in me tremendously. Now that when I became a father and we have two children, two girls, my life begins to go downhill. And one day my wife says, you're not getting any better. Perhaps you need to go back to your relatives. One thing that I had was I love my girls, my daughters. I can't leave them. Now, most families, they always sent their kids to VBS. That's what we did. And our oldest daughter was about 3 years old. And she knew that. She heard the word of God, all the singing. And she knew that in her little mind, says, this is what Dad needs. He used to invite me. And they usually ask the children to invite, to bring their parents. The last day, Friday, we'll have a little mini service. Of course, they asked me, you know, after I came back from work, of course, to me, I got more important things to do. Go take out with my buddies and go drinking. So I turned it down. So I left. And my wife took the kids. And she was there at the church. And that's when she received Christ. And that I was gone for the whole weekend. Came home early Sunday morning. And my wife tried to tell me, honey, there's something happened in my life. Since I gave my life to the Lord Jesus Christ. And I said, sure, sure, they all say that. I don't want to hear it. And the argument starts. Then she waited until the next morning. That's when my daughter came in and said, Dad, would you come with us? She was crying. So finally I said, tell Mom to wait. So I got dressed up, went to church. And I smelled like a brewery. And sitting there among the congregation, as the pastor was up there and talk about the messages, a lot of people say that, you know, were just tailor-made for me, so to speak, of how God loves.

0: So many people, regardless what nationality you belong to, all the problem that we're going through, whatever trash that we have, that He loves us so much, of how Jesus Christ went to the cross for us, of all the sin that what we have done was poured on Him, of how that nailed to the cross was finished, was paid in full. That's when I got convicted. I mean, this God, that what I've done, I'm so messed up that He loved me. This God of the universe, I was convicted. That's when I just can't sit still. I can't. I have to. Raise my hand, you know, and the pastor's invited those people that raised their hand. I went down the aisle, and the pastor says, "How can I pray for you?" And I said, "You know, I'm worthless. I'm trash. I don't know how to be a husband, be a father." So pastor says, "Won't you tell it to God?" By the time I was crying, I got on my knees. I tell God, says, "I don't know who you are, but God, forgive me. Take me. I'm trash. I don't know how to be a husband, be a father. Please, I beg you." He did. He heard my prayer. From then on, I got just sobered up. It seemed everything just fell off. All the weight, all the tread was on me. It just disappeared. I feel like a new person, a young man, just, my gosh, so wonderful, I can't even describe it. The verse that comes to mind right now is 2 Corinthians 5:17. "Therefore, if any person is in Christ, he's a new creation or new creature. Old things have passed away, new things have come." That's who I was. From day one, they were so happy, the life change. Whatever they shared with me, I know in the past that they used to be hesitant to come close to me, especially when I'm coming home drunk. Nowadays, you know, most every day now, come up to, "Hey, Daddy, Daddy, let's do this, let's do this." Wow, that's so wonderful. We went to church every Sunday. We want to be there. We want to take our kids to church. We attend a lot of Bible studies. Our pastors that shepherd us in Bible studies tremendously put a lot of their lives in our lives, of how that it's not that because of their Anglos or missionaries or pastors. No, because they were children of God, caring so much for someone, a new babe in Christ, and they shepherd us. But that has been changed, and wanted to see my dad. Went to Utah, which I found him at his grave, and all that anger was dumped completely. I'm glad that the early life of my life, this discipleship was established tremendously. I think that's what I am now. Begin to realize the salvation is so wonderful, and His love, forgiveness, repentance. Begin to realize what He did for this kid that nobody want. I'm glad He did that to me.
1: My friend, what God did for Milt, He can do for you. Listen to Jesus' words. "For God so loved the world that He gave His only begotten Son, that whosoever believeth in Him should not perish, but have everlasting life." Interested in what you've heard? 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Box 1001, Bemidji, Minnesota, 56619. Our phone number is 877-766-4648. And you can also find us on Facebook at Without Reservation. Thanks for listening. And remember, the greatest story took place at the cross. For the wages of sin is death, but the gift of God is eternal life through Jesus Christ our Lord. My friends, there are more amazing stories to tell, so be sure to join us again next time as we listen to The Storyteller.

0: Welcome to Enjoying Everyday Life with New York Times bestselling author Joyce Meyer. On today's program, Joyce will be teaching a Bible study of James. Have you ever felt like studying the Bible was a difficult task? Sometimes knowing where to start is the question we might ask ourselves. The book of James covers a lot of helpful topics that will help you in your walk with Christ. In fact, the theme of the book is about having a faith that works and produces good things in our lives and in the lives of other people. That's what many of us desire to achieve, a higher level of faith, a faith that causes those around us to want what we have. It's about wanting to see a generation come to know Christ and live with Him in eternity. Be sure to check out more Bible study resources at joycemeyer.org/Bible study. Now, here's Joyce with today's teaching, a Bible study of James.
1: Well, I started last night in the book of James, and for those of you that were not here last night, I'm so sorry that you missed what I had to say about being joyful in trials. I know that you would have loved to have been here, and I would like to go over all that information again. However, it was challenging enough to get one group to receive it. I'm not going to start over again this morning. But nonetheless, what James has to say about being joyful in trials is very important. And he doesn't say that we have to be tickled pink because we've got a problem, but he is trying to share with us that if we go through things with the right attitude, that God will always take what is meant for harm and He'll work it out for our good. And that one of the major things that happens to us when we're going through difficulty is we grow spiritually, our faith becomes stronger, and we develop the character of Christ in our lives. Most of you would probably say this morning, and I'll just ask to see, how many of you look back at your life and you grew spiritually much more during your difficult times than you did during your easy times? Well, then I really don't need to say anything else, do I? So if we're all saying, yes, that's when I grew spiritually, then we really need to have a different attitude toward the things that come into our life to say, I don't particularly like this, it doesn't feel good, but I want God to do what He wants to do in me, and if this is what it requires, then I'm willing to do whatever needs to be done. Now, we made it all the way to chapter 1, verse 18, and I'm going to start with chapter 1, verse 19, and it talks about being a doer of the word. Understand this, my beloved brethren, that every man be, going to say three things, quick to hear, slow to speak, slow to take offense, and get angry. Now, I looked at this list this morning, and I personally like to kind of think about where I'm at spiritually and how am I doing in these areas. So I'll tell you, I don't have a huge problem with anger anymore. God's really worked in my life with that. I mean, years ago, I spent more time being angry than I wasn't angry, but I've got a revelation on that. I don't waste much time with that. I'm not real easily offended because I've kind of trained myself to quickly try to believe the best and believe that if somebody did offend me, that's probably not what they were trying to do. And so that has helped me a lot. However, when it comes to listening, I could still use to grow a little bit because I kind of like talking more than I like listening. And also in the area of being slow to speak. Sometimes I say things before I should say them. However, I am happy to report that I am a lot better than what I used to be. I'm so glad that we can celebrate our progress and we don't have to be depressed about how far we still have to go. Amen? Now, when it comes to this listening thing, that we should listen more, obviously we should listen more to people. We can learn a lot if we listen to people. Amen? But I think it also has another meaning that we need to realize, and that is that we need to always have one ear tuned toward God. And I'd like to kind of present this idea to you this weekend that we basically live in two worlds at one time. We're in this world, but we're also at the same time we're here with our feet on the ground, we're connected to another world. Now, you see me with my feet here on the platform this morning, but you better hope I'm hearing from God. Because if I'm not letting Him lead me and guide me, then you probably won't get very much out of this. And so I'm not like sitting here real aware, you know, that God is speaking to me, but I know when I teach that there are times where I will have a plan and I'll get up and what I say has not much to do at all with my plan because God already knows what you need. I think that we talk too quick and we answer people too quick and we need to slow down and think a little bit, make a connection with God. How do you want me to handle this situation? Do you want me to say anything? Do you want me to be quiet? Just taking more time before we pop off an answer can be real wise. I want to give you a biblical example. You might be familiar with the story where Jesus was being taken to task by some of the Pharisees. They were trying to find a reason to find

you say that we should do with her? Because he's out teaching love and mercy. So now, what's he going to do? You ever felt like you were kind of in a trap somewhere and you're like, well, what am I going to do now? And so Jesus, the Bible says that he bent down on the ground and he wrote in the sand or the dirt with his finger. Now, what was that all about? What was he doing? And then he gets up and he says, let him who is among you without sin cast the first stone. Well, the answer was perfect, because he didn't break the law with what he said, but he still kept his message about love. Well, whichever one among you has never done anything wrong, then you can be free to cast the first stone. And it says one by one, they dropped their stones and walked away. And so I think if we would take more time to listen to what we should be saying before we open our mouth, things would get a lot better. That's lesson number one. Amen. Now, let's just say that maybe, well, let's go on here. Verse 29, for man's anger does not promote the righteousness that God desires. So, gave a little exhortation last night about the dangers of staying angry and how we need to forgive people, and yet we find that to be one of the hardest things that God asks us to do. Am I not correct? Don't you find it very difficult when somebody has really treated you badly to forgive them? It's a very challenging thing to do. Well, the only thing that's going to help us do it is the word. Verse 21, so get rid of all uncleanness and the rampant outgrowth of wickedness.

0: slow to take offense and slow to get angry. Because your anger doesn't, it's not the right thing. It's not the way God wants us to live. And so here's some help for you. Be sure that you receive the word of God with an attitude of meekness, because it contains the power to save your soul, or if you will, it contains the power to tear down that spirit of anger that you're feeling, and actually will give you the strength. The word of God will give us the strength that we need to let go of things that God wants us to let go of, and it will give us the strength to do the things that God wants us to do. I don't think that we have ever fully realized how amazingly powerful the word of God is, and how, like, I mean, you know, how many of you take some kind of medicine? Okay, well, now, we don't know how it works. It's kind of amazing that you can have some super big problem or a pain somewhere or something going on in your body, and yet you can take a pill, and if you take it on a regular basis, those symptoms will go away. Well, you see, I think that the word of God is medicine for our soul. Amen. I believe that we have got this humongous medicine cabinet that's right here, and it has something in it for everything that ails you. There's help in here for jealousy. There's help in here for condemnation. There's help in here for the lost. There's help in here for the weak. There's help in here for the angry. There's help for our mouth. There's help for our mind. There's help for selfishness. I mean, this is a wonderful, wonderful, wonderful book. It is a treasure. Amen? So, here's what I would do. If I was angry and I was having a very difficult time getting over it, I would look up several scriptures on anger. Because see, here's the thing. If I've got a headache, putting a Band-Aid on my head don't help. So we need to take the word of God purposefully, depending on what we need. If I've got a bad attitude, looking up scriptures on how I can be blessed is not going to change my attitude. Come on, I know it's early. You can get this. Amen. And so what I'm telling you is that the word of God can be used specifically for specific situations. Like, I recommend if you are starting out in a walk with God and you have all these boatloads of problems, things that you need to grow up in and get over. I mean, it's fine to be on a certain Bible reading plan. I think that's great discipline. But if I were you, if you're having a specific problem with something, I would commit to studying the word of God in that area. Are you with me? Study the word of God in that area, because there's power in the word to help you solve the problem that you have. So let's just say that I'm angry and just really want to go rip somebody's head off, but I know that's not what God wants me to do. So now, this is a little book we have. We call it the Purple Book, but it's about the power of speaking God's word out loud. And it's divided up into categories for you. So it's kind of like a real quick, like, man, I'm in trouble. I'm about to tell somebody off and I need to get some medicine here. Help me. Except they put a thing on here and now it's tearing my page. Okay, there. So I can get this and I can go, I will bridle my anger. I will trash my wrath. I will cool my pipes. God will help me. I follow the example of the Lord, who is merciful and gracious, slow to anger, plenteous in mercy and loving kindness. I am slow to anger, and I have great understanding. I am not like he who is hasty of spirit, exposing and exalting his folly. I speak soft answers that turn away wrath, not grievous words that stir up anger. And so there's three pages of these kind of scriptures here, and I can tell you the truth. If you read these out loud, it won't be long, and your soul will start to calm down, and you're going to start to feel better and better and better. Now, all anybody can do in my position is tell you what will help you. But knowing what I've said is not going to do what needs to be done. It's you going home and doing it when you have a personal situation going on in your life that will make the changes. That's what I would do even right now.
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1: Psalm 5:3. In the morning, you hear my voice, O Lord. In the morning, I prepare a prayer, a sacrifice. So our prayers are like sacrifices going up to God for you, and I watch and wait for you to speak to my heart. Now, how much plainer can it be? But you know what? I underlined the word prepare in orange because I wanted it to stand out. I prepare a prayer. I think sometimes we need to think about what we want to ask God for and stop just throwing out a bunch of words so we can get our prayer time in and feel good about ourselves spiritually. I mean, to be honest, half the time till we learn better, we spend so much time trying to impress God with our eloquence. You know, God has tried to teach me in my life, and he has to remind me every once in a while, Joyce, when you pray, ask me for what you want and need with the fewest amount of words possible. It's hard. Because we think we just have to go on and on, say the same thing four times and on and on, change our voice tone and the inflection in our voice. You just try it. You just try just saying, Lord, I sinned. Forgive my sins. Thank you. Come on. I'm putting a challenge out. Oh, no, it'd be like, oh, God, forgive me. Oh, God, please forgive me. God, if you forgive me, I'll never do it again. Lord, you got to forgive me. Oh, God, please forgive me. Okay, listen, have you ever had anybody come to you? Because I've had this. They'll come and say to me, can I ask you a question? Sure. After they're 7 minutes into talking, I finally have to say, and did you have a question? I think sometimes God must be that way with us. It's like, and did you actually want something? So I prepare a prayer, and that doesn't mean that you got to sit down and do an outline before you pray, but I think that prayer is so powerful that we need to start treating it like what it is and realize that we are talking to the most powerful being in the universe, who to whom nothing is impossible. Amen. You know, in Philippians 4:6, and I'll probably get around to this sometime later in the Amplified Bible, it says, be anxious for nothing, but in all things with prayer and supplication. And the Amplified Bible amplifies it to say definite requests. See, I like that. He's saying, be sure you know what you want and make it plain. Come on, is this helping anybody? Just be sure you know what you want. But see, we think that we're more spiritual if we say a lot more words. And I don't want to get myself in trouble here with some people when I say this, but I don't even necessarily think that prayer has to be a long time. I would rather pray my way through the day and have each thing that I say be meaningful than to just do what I did for years, lock myself up in a room somewhere and yell at the devil and try to talk to God for an hour to put my time in so I could say with everybody else in the group, I pray an hour a day. If you ask me how long I pray, there's no way that I could tell you. I don't have any clue. And I don't know that you should have to either. I don't want to just get up in the morning and pray and then say a little prayer before I go to bed.

0: bed at night and try to handle the rest of my day on my own. Every time there's anything hurting me or bothering me or pressuring me or there's a heaviness in my heart or there's a challenge, I want to have a conversation with God. I don't want to wait to get help until I pray. I want to talk to God about it and watch and wait for Him to answer me in my life. Now, having said that, there's nothing wrong with discipline. It's a beautiful thing. I'm very disciplined. When I get up in the morning, I spend my first couple of hours with God, because you don't really want to know me until He's had me for a while. Just trust me, it's better if God gets me before you do. Amen? And a lot of you are probably that way too. You just haven't figured it out yet. Amen? And I'm very disciplined with that time with God. But I do a lot of things in that time. I write my journal. I talk to God. I read. I write my journal more. I sit quietly for a little bit. And then the next thing I do is I walk every morning outside if the weather's good, if not on a treadmill. And I pray, talk to the Lord a lot during that, meditate on Scripture, confess Scripture out loud. I have disciplines in my life, but I don't have like this set amount of time that I do each thing, thinking that I'm putting in some kind of quota with God. I want for me, and I want to share with the people that God gives me the privilege to teach. I want to teach you how to do life with God. Amen? Just do life with God. I think it's so tragic when we spend 45 minutes to an hour and a half, however long your church service might be, on Sunday, and the rest of the week just not pay any attention to God. I mean, how many of us did that for years and years and years? And that's not what Jesus died to give us. Martin Luther said, to be a Christian without prayer is no more possible than to be alive without breathing. Now, if you intended to build a big house, you'd have to have a large and a solid foundation. If you know anything at all about building, you know that if you put a big building on a tiny or a cracked foundation, it is not going to last. And so if you intend to build a large, amazing life, you're going to need a solid foundation, and it's going to have to be built on and maintained by your relationship with God. And it's impossible to maintain good relationship without conversation. I wouldn't have any kind of a relationship with Dave if we never talked, or if I just talked at him. Sometimes I wonder if we're talking to God or at God. We realize that you got to have conversation. I'll tell you something, with a friend or a spouse or whoever, the more meaningful conversation you have with somebody, the deeper the relationship gets. I'm talking about meaningful conversation where you actually share parts of you with this other person and you trust them and you let them into your life. Mark 1:35, and in the morning, long before daylight, he got up and went out to a deserted place, and there he prayed. So there's evidence all over the Bible that Jesus, first thing, spent time with God. Now, hang on, before you tell me, well, I'm just not a morning person. Anybody can at least say, good morning, Jesus, I love you. I mean, if you just are so sleepy and in such a bad humor when you get up in the morning that you just don't honestly think you could have a conversation with anybody, not even God, at least you can start by saying, good morning, Lord. I love you. I need you. We'll talk more when I get awake. The one thing that we have to stop doing with God is pretending and just approaching Him with religiosity. Be real with God. Jeremiah 33:3, call to me and I will answer you. Sounds like a two-way thing to me. Call to me and I will answer you. I will show you great and mighty things, fenced in and hidden, which you do not know, do not distinguish and recognize, have knowledge of and understand. Psalm 85:8, and if all the rest of these didn't convince you, then this one would have to. I will listen with expectancy to what God the Lord will say, for he will speak to his people. Wow. To his saints, those who are in right standing with him. We got to read that again. Psalm 85:8, I will listen with expectancy. Don't ever say again in your life, I don't hear from God. Don't say that, I can't hear from God, I don't hear from God. At least make a decision tonight to change your confession and start lining it up with the Word of God that says, I talk to God and he talks to me. I hear from God. I will listen with expectancy for what the Lord the God will say, for he will speak peace to his people. Well, how do we hear God's voice? This is going to be quick, so grab it. First of all, through his word. That is probably the most primary way that we hear from God. And it's not just through reading the Bible, but studying the Bible. And then also, the more you know of the word, one of the things that the Holy Spirit does, according to John, is he brings things to our remembrance. And so many times I can be talking to God about something, and maybe while we're talking and I'm listening, then just a scripture will come to me that I know. And you know, we have to be careful about making amazing things ordinary. I recall one time saying to the Lord, you know, God, I don't know why you don't do the things you used to do when I was first started walking with you. And you know what? He spoke back to my heart. I do the same stuff all the time. You've just gotten used to it. Come on. I wonder how many of you are having amazing things happen in your life. God's doing stuff around you all the time. And you've just kind of gotten used to it. Familiarity is a bad thing. We want to always be amazed by God. Sometime during this teaching, I'm going to tell you what happens in your body each day. We should be all amazed that we've been alive another day.
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0: But I am determined not to go back to the life of alcohol, which almost destroyed me. I went on this binge for at least a couple of years, and I thought I was missing out on something. But I wasn't enjoying my life. I was slowly destroying my life. My good reputation was, I was losing that.
1: Staigute, welcome my friends to The Storyteller, where you'll find First Nations people from across Native North America who are following Jesus Christ without reservation. Today we'll hear from Vincent Larry of the Mi'kmaq Nation in Eel Ground, New Brunswick. Vincent was convinced that if he tried to live the best he could, God would decide where he would go. But then he met some people who told him something different.
0: Hello, yo. This was Vincent Larry. Leo, Adawanak. Mi'kmaq Nanin. My name is Vincent Larry. I'm from the community of Eel Ground, and I'm from the Mi'kmaq tribe. Eel Ground is a small community located on the banks of the famous Miramichi River in New Brunswick, Canada. We have a population here of approximately 700-800 now. It's not a big community. Everybody pretty well knows everybody in this community, which is a similar story, I think, with most of our Aboriginal communities across Canada and the United States. I'm not a full breed Indian. I'm a half breed. I'm half Irish and half Mi'kmaq. I was born in this area. Mother gave birth to me at the hospital in Chatham, which is located about 10 minutes from here. I've always lived here mostly in Eel Ground. I fondly remember my youth, like where everybody seemed to be equal. Everybody shared. Nobody was really rich, except maybe for a few families that worked in the big mill. But mostly, we were all just poor people, really. We, lived in the same old houses, the dirt roads on a reserve. In the fall time, you went deer hunting and moose hunting and all the other stuff, trapping small game, and we ate okay. It was mostly good. There was a lot of alcoholism on a reserve, but, we just, as children, we just try to stay away from it. We never spent much time at home because usually the grown-ups would be drinking. I remember I would just get up early in the morning and make my way around the reserve. And if it was summertime, I went through the blueberry patches and ate blueberries and such for breakfast and went to the Kubo, which is a spring. Got some water to drink and went swimming. And lunchtime be similar. And I just almost fend off the land, really. And in supper time, most of the time, my mother would have something for us to eat supper time. And so my childhood was, like mostly the same as any other child, I guess, growing up on Indian Reserve, from what I've heard, at least. Later on, as a young man, I went to the States, worked in the States for a little while, about 3-4 years or so. Worked in renovating houses, learned about, electrical stuff and everything else. And when I was about 19 or 20, I came back to the community, to the res, and there were jobs opening up. And one of the jobs opening up was for a native constable, so I applied. I didn't really think I'd get it or anything. I just applied for it, and lo and behold, I got that job, and I served as a policeman on the reserve for about 21 years. Seeing a lot of pain, a lot of poverty, and mostly from the result of, people drinking and taking drugs. And I tell that to people today, look at yourselves, all that you're into today, drinking and, getting into drugs and such. And that's what's getting everybody in trouble in our community. in our community. And you need to change your lives. But that is easier said than done. I have discovered over the years that my words have no power at all. And I've discovered that by using God's word, and I believe the Bible is God's word, that there is power in that. That if you give them a scriptural quote when they're ready, such as, "For God so loved the world that he gave us his only begotten Son, Jesus, that whosoever believes in him will not perish, but have everlasting life." I'm always surprised to discover that a lot of people have never heard this short, simple verse. I don't want to belittle it or anything. It's a very powerful verse. It's what led me to God years ago. And that's through the ministry of Carl and Kathy Hill. And I remember that time I was a policeman and living my life, on my days off, I drank, just barely did my work, really. And it was Carl and Kathy that made me see that the way I was living was wrong. I was always convinced through tradition that if I tried to live the best I could, that God will decide when I kneel before him whether or not I will pass through the gates of glory, if you will, if I will go to heaven or not. But it was Carl and Kathy that explained to me that through Ephesians 2:8-9 that it is by grace that we are saved through faith in Jesus, and that not of ourselves, but it is a gift of God, not of works, lest anyone should boast. Those words really hit me hard. I never really realized that before, that we are saved by grace, and that we are saved through and by the sacrifice of Jesus Christ. So when I discovered the meaning of that, that was a wonderful day for me. Has living a Christian life been easy? Oh, no. It has its struggles. It is a daily life of discipline. But I am determined not to go back to the life of alcohol, which almost destroyed me. I went on this binge for at least a couple of years, and I thought I was missing out on something. But I wasn't enjoying my life. I was slowly destroying my life. My good reputation was, I was losing that. And so, discovering Jesus, having a personal relationship with God, which I never knew about before, that is what helped me. And like I say, it hasn't been easy. Life is a struggle. And I've slipped. Certainly I've slipped. And I think most of us have. And even, one of the verses that won me over, that Carl and Kathy taught me, was, "All have sinned and fall short of the glory of God. And nobody can work their way to heaven." And that was another revelation for me too. Today I do the best I can. I never leave my house without getting on my knees and asking God to give me strength for the day. And I never go to bed at night without getting on my knees once again and asking for protection from God and protection for my family, my community, that God would bless us, that God would open the eyes and open the ears of the lost so they could see the truth of the word, and that they may realize that there is only one way of salvation. And as scripture says, that there is only one name given under heaven by God, and that is the name of Jesus, by which we must be saved. The word of God says in Acts 1:8, and he gave this commandment to the apostles and disciples, And he told them that you shall go into all the world and preach the gospel. And he said to the Jews first, to the Sumerians, and to all the other races of the earth. You know, of course, you know, the apostles and disciples, they never knew anything about the different nations that exist in this world, huh? But, you know, I like going to Psalms 97. It says, the Lord reigns. Let all the peoples of the earth rejoice. I believe it goes that way. All through Scripture, it indicates that the gospel is going to go all around.

0: things. But it's not just them. You know, I've been a Christian now since 1981. And I've discovered that sometimes we can go off on a tangent, if you will, like certain scripture, and embrace it and say to ourselves, this is the absolute truth, and I don't really care what all the other scripture says. But it's important for us as Christians to look at all of God's word and to accept all of it. And this is fate, really. Fate comes by hearing the word of God, by accepting Jesus Christ as our Lord and Savior of our lives. But faith also is believing in all of God's word and not just in certain portions of it. And it's important for us as Christians, especially if we've been indoctrinated in certain religions like I was, that, you know, I got to work as hard as I can. And if I work really hard and try to be as best and as good as I can, then maybe I'll make it to heaven. But God's word says that we are saved by grace through faith in Jesus, and that not of ourselves.
1: Many people believe that if their good works outweigh their bad, God will accept them. This is not true. In fact, no amount of good can undo the wrong we've done or make us acceptable in His sight. God had to make a way. He sent us a gift that we must accept by faith. That gift is His Son, Jesus Christ, who came to pay the penalty for our sins. His death satisfied God's justice. His resurrection proved it. Those who receive Jesus as their Savior are no longer condemned. It's true. God tells us in His Word, "For by grace are you saved through faith, and that not of yourselves, it is the gift of God, not of works, lest any man should boast." What are you trusting in? What you can do, or what God has already done? My friend, put your trust in Jesus. Want to know more? Write to us at The Storyteller, P.O. Box 1001, Bemidji, Minnesota, 56619. That's P.O. 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And you can also find us on Facebook at Without Reservation. Thanks for listening. And remember, the greatest story took place at the cross. For the wages of sin is death, but the gift of God is eternal life through Jesus Christ our Lord. My friends, there's more to Vincent's story, so be sure to join us again next time as we listen to The Storyteller.

your face, you will forgive our sins, and you'll heal our incredible land. In the name of the only Savior, Jesus Christ. Amen.

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1: Well, let me ask you a question. Are you hurting badly enough in some area of your life to finally take down your walls of defense? Put aside all your excuses and really be healed? Today, my guest is Steve Arterburn, the founder and chairman of New Life Ministries and host of the nationally syndicated Christian counseling talk show, New Life Live. Together, we're going to talk about the greatest needs and questions that he is asked on his daily radio show. But first, here's a little bit about Steve that we'd like to show you.
2: Stephen Arterburn is the founder and chairman of New Life Ministries, the nation's largest faith-based broadcast, counseling, and treatment ministry. 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Steve is the founder of Women of Faith conferences attended by more than 4 million women since it began in 1996. He's been featured on many national

0: television shows, and is a well-known public speaker and a best-selling author.
1: Well, Steve, it's great to have you on the program, and we're looking forward to the help that I believe that you're going to give people here on the program. I know I was on your radio show not too long ago, and we seem to have a pretty good flow together.
2: You were great. You know, a lot of times we have people that are speakers or authors, and when it comes down to actually applying that to somebody calling out of the clear blue, you know, they don't quite fit it all together. But you were able to connect with our callers so well. I had to brag on you a little bit. It was a great honor to have you on. I hope we can have you back, because people loved the program. So thank you for being there.
1: Well, it is. You have to really lean into God when you're just have you to come do. Up with an answer right off the cuff. But I trust Him to just put in me Amen. What He wants me to say to people, and I know that's what's going to happen here today. So, what are some of the things that are the biggest things that people call in?
2: Well, you know, I think in this day and age, you'd have to say that the biggest struggle, or the thing that Satan uses the most to trip up so many people, is pornography. We could probably do a show every day for an hour just on calls from women whose husbands are struggling with pornography or men that are trapped into it. So I would say that's probably Satan's most effective tool in getting people out of their walk, feeling guilt and shame about their life as a Christian. It really has saturated our society more than any other issue that we deal with.
1: And, you know, our secrets really do make us sick in different ways.
2: Yeah.
1: They torment people. And I really like what you said about, are you ready to let down the walls and finally stop making excuses and get to the root of your problem?
2: Yeah, and I think that's the big problem, is that to heal from something, even something that you weren't responsible for, like sexual abuse, you have to step into the pain and be willing to experience it. You know, 1 Peter 4:1 says that we need to have the attitude of Christ. And, you know, it's easy to say have that attitude, but it also goes on to say that until we're willing to experience the pain, we're not really done with sin. And so many men have used pornography to comfort themselves or, you know, find some way to get out of their misery. And you've got to be willing to put that down, or anything that you're picking up for comfort, and walk into that pain with the Lord helping you. And on the other side is tremendous hope and healing and freedom. But first, you have to be willing to walk in.
1: Well, there's nothing, absolutely nothing, that a person cannot be completely delivered from.
2: Absolutely correct.
1: If they're willing
2: to,
1: as you said, go through the process.
2: Yes. Now, I was on the treadmill the other day, and I was watching you, and I've quoted you so many times on this, but you said, you know, if you've been struggling with something for 30 years, God is slow, but He's not that slow.
1: Right.
2: I just love that. I mean, really, if you have been struggling for 30 years and you're asking God to deliver you from it, well, you know, maybe, just maybe, there's something else that you can do. I had a guy say, you know, I've been dealing with this pornography thing, and every day I raise up my hand and surrender it to God, and every day it comes back. And I said, well, you know, it's one thing to give it to God, but it's another thing to surrender to a process that God might put you through.
1: Right,
2: like
1: exactly.
2: Like, get in your car, go talk to some other men who struggled with pornography.
1: Be truthful.
2: Open
1: Stop
2: up.
1: Making excuses.
2: Exactly.
1: You know, I really could not be healed from the abuse that I went through until I stopped using it as an excuse for bad behavior.
2: Oh, I mean, that is so powerful, because, you know, there's this thing called learned helplessness, where we will pick on different excuses to just stay in the state that we are. And again, it's one thing to be aware you have a problem. It's another thing to want it to be different. But that third thing of willing to do whatever it takes to be different. And that's what I want to encourage people today is if you have been doing something for 30 years and you haven't experienced any relief or any change, then maybe it's time to look at a different thing that God would have for you.
1: Well, I think there's so many things that we could talk about with this issue.
2: Yes.
1: My mind's going and, okay,
2: how
1: can we get really practical with the people? Because you have people watching that are stuck in this.
2: Yeah.
1: You have people that have been hurt by somebody who's stuck in this.
2: Right.
1: And then you have people that are in danger of getting stuck in this if you don't make some changes. So just quickly, I would like to address that, and okay. that is that you cannot flirt with sin.
2: No.
1: Or like the Bible says, or not the Bible, but like we say so often, you can't play with fire and not get burnt. And so I think that we have to be very careful today about even the things that come into our homes. Like, I mean, there are magazines that come into my house that are sent to me from clothing stores that I immediately throw away. Or if there are part of it that I'm interested in, but it's got some pictures that could cause a problem, I'll rip them out and throw them away. We have to really fight against sin and not think, oh, that's not a problem.
2: Well, you know, I used to think that this whole area of pornography, this is where Satan had really gotten men, and that women, he would never really have a way to grab women in the same way. Then this 50 Shades of Grey, these erotic novels came out, and you hear Christian women talking about that. And I think it goes to your being careful and not flirting with things.
1: That's so true.
2: Because that takes you down a path, and you don't want to know what's at the end of that path. You know, one of the problems with pornography or erotic novels is you start comparing the person you're with something that they can never, ever meet up to. And I just challenge people that any kind of sexual experience or anything you're doing, it needs to be known by your spouse, involving your spouse, and approved by your spouse.
1: Right.
2: And if you're looking at something or reading something that doesn't go with those standards, you're flirting with disaster. You're flirting with sin. And what I've found so many men wake up one day and realize, yeah, I was flirting with it. Now I'm addicted to it. I can't just stop.
1: That was a point that I really want to make for men or women who are bordering. Maybe they're headed for trouble and they don't even know it.
2: Right.
1: Because they think, well, this is not a problem. This is not a problem. But if you open yourself up to that kind of stuff, it can become a problem. And then also, I think, for men or women coming out of pornography,
2: yes,
1: they have to realize that they have to come out. They have to not leave little doors open that would drag them or draw them back in. I mean, I've even heard men say, well, not men, but I heard one man say that he had been delivered from pornography. And so just to keep himself from being tempted, he was a man who had to travel a lot. And when he would get to a hotel, he would tell them to come and get the TV out of his room.
2: Yeah.
1: Because he did not want to trust himself to not watch adult movies night when he was tired.
2: There's a man that was willing to do whatever it took to stay free.
1: Yeah.
2: And a lot of times people, you get delivered from something and you think, well, you know, I don't have to worry about this anymore. But that isn't true. I mean, everybody that Jesus healed of illness, they died of something else anyway. So, you know, it doesn't fix you forever. You have to have a system of protection. And that's why I like James 5:16, confess your sins to one another, pray for each other that you might be healed. That confessing needs to continue. And men need to be accountable to other men. They need to be open with other men and sharing that struggle. And then willingness, literally, to either put a towel over the television or put the family picture on top of the television or have it removed from the room.
1: Do something. Or if you're a man traveling alone, you know, you've got to have some kind of an accountability.
2: You do.
1: Partner, somebody that you call every night that walks you through, or, you know, are you behaving yourself? If at all possible, travel with somebody that will hold you accountable. But that we really do have to fight sin. So let's talk for a minute about the woman who's been hurt by a man that's addicted to pornography. And I know I was asked this question on your show and had to answer it, so now I'm going to have you answer it here. What advice do you give that woman?
2: Well, you know, Scripture is really clear that we need to get rid of all bitterness, and it is so easy to stay bitter over this. And so you're going to have to walk through a journey of forgiveness, and it's not going to be easy. But I often say that, you know, you can start building that bridge of forgiveness even when the waters of disappointment and anger are still flowing underneath.
1: And what about if it's happened more than once?
2: Well, you know, a lot of people say we need to forgive and forget. Well, no, you don't want to forgive and forget. You don't want to forget it, or you're going to be susceptible again. But if it's still ongoing, it's not time to forgive. It's time to make a bold move. One of my favorite scriptures is Proverbs 10:10. It says that if a person winks at wrongs, they cause trouble, but an open rebuke promotes peace. So what that's saying is sometimes we've got to make the bold move and say, listen, either you go get help for this or you need to find another place to live. Not that I want them to be divorced, but I want that person to experience consequences of what they're dealing with. And, and I say to women that their husband has a problem, don't listen to anything he says. Watch what he does. Is he going to go get help like at Every Man's Battle? Or is he going to join a men's Bible study and have a support group? Is he going to get some counseling? Right. Is he trying to reconnect with you? If he's just telling you he's sorry he did it, that's not enough.
1: Well, I remember the question that I was asked on your program. The woman had called in and said, how can she ever get over this? Because he had literally said to her, you'll never make me feel the way those women do in the pornography that I watch. And so my advice to her was, you can't take this personally on yourself.
2: Exactly.
1: You have to realize if you're a woman whose husband has gotten into pornography that it's not about you. It's not because you weren't enough of this or enough of that enough of something else. He had a problem. And when we start making ourselves responsible for other people's problems, then there's no way to get well.
2: Yeah, it happened to you. You were in the marriage, but it wasn't about you. It would have happened no matter who he was married to. And I think one of the things in the healing process that a woman has to do is she has to grieve the loss of the marriage that she thought she had, the husband she thought she had. She needs to go through that grieving process and let that go. It's not there anymore. And then pick up where she is. Because what we've seen is that 5 years later, if the healing is mutual, if they'll work together, they can have a marriage that they never would have even dreamed of having if the crisis hadn't happened.
1: I really do believe that crisis either kills you or it makes you better.
2: That's right.
1: It's like it either puts you out of the game or it puts you on top in the game. Well, you know, after the break, we're going to talk a little bit more about this and then another major issue that it keeps people from emotional wholeness, which is sexual abuse. So stay with us.
3: Hi, ladies. The time to register for our annual Love Life Women's Conference right here in beautiful downtown St. Louis is upon us. Don't wait any longer. Just look at the amazing things that will be happening. And we realize there are a lot of details for you to arrange to get here. But remember, this is so important for you, and what's good for you is good for your family. So go online, call us today, register at the door, do whatever you can to be here in St. Louis.
1: Well, welcome back. You know, today and tomorrow we're discussing the four biggest issues that my guest, Steve Arterburn, founder of New Life Clinics, helps people through. We're addressing some of the most frequently asked questions on his radio call-in show. Well, Steve, we were talking about pornography.
2: Yeah.
1: A very big subject today, and one that is still not very pleasant to talk about, and I'm sure very difficult to bring out in the open. And we were talking about how women, our man, if his wife would get addicted to this, how can they forgive?
2: There are reasons that men don't know how to connect with a woman. They objectify a woman. And of course, many times this is a result of the way they were raised or the modeling that they got from their father. And so once a man heals this wound that's there that leads to pornography, he really can become one of the most amazing men you could ever imagine. And I remember talking to a woman whose husband had been involved in pornography and an affair. And 5 years later, I was asking her how she was able to look at him and honor him. And she said, that man that was involved with those things is a dead man.
1: That's good.
2: And a new man has been birthed out of this crisis. And that's what I would hope, that every woman could come to see that if he is really repentant and he is doing what he needs to do.
1: Yeah, I was just thinking, obviously, you know, we're encouraging women to forgive and to heal, but we also realize that the man has to be up for that and willing to do that. Yeah, well, let's switch a little bit but go along the same line. Let's talk about abuse, because there's so much abuse of all kinds, but sexual abuse in particular is really shaming and very difficult for people.
2: Yeah.
1: And so when we were talking about this issue of looking at the whole person, my father sexually abused me for many years. And so, you know, obviously, God helped me get over that. We're not here to tell my story today, but I've totally recovered from that, and now God's using the testimony to help lots and lots of people. But I did come to a point in my life where I felt that God put it on my heart to take care of my mom and dad until they died.
2: Yeah.
1: They were up in their high 70s, not doing good physically, lived several hundred miles away from us, which suited me just fine.
2: Mm-hmm.
1: But they weren't really getting the medical care they needed where they lived. So I felt like I was supposed to bring them to St. Louis, put them in a house, take care of them, blah, blah, blah. Last thing in the world I ever wanted to do.
2: Sure.
1: Thought it was extremely unfair for God to even ask me to. And I recall the first thing that came up in my heart was, well, what did they ever do for me?
2: Yeah.
1: And so I was looking about what they didn't do and the pain they had caused. And the thing that I felt like the Holy Spirit prompted back to me is, well, you're breathing, aren't you?
2: Yeah.
1: And so he wanted me to even go to that extreme to at least say, well, I'm alive and I wouldn't be here on planet Earth if, at least not in this format, if they wouldn't have come together. And, you know, the thing that can make us like our Father, to show that we're like our Father, is to forgive things that are unforgivable.
2: Right.
1: And I know that it's very difficult to ask someone who's been sexually abused to forgive. But I say this all the time. When you forgive, you're doing yourself a favor.
2: Oh, absolutely.
1: You're really helping yourself more than you're helping the other person. So tell us what you know about sexual abuse and what
2: that
1: does to people.
2: The phrase, and it's in the book, Walking Into Walls, justifiable resentment. If anybody had justifiable resentment, it would be a person who's been sexually abused. And a lot of times the big question is, you know, where was God in all of this? And I like to refer them back to Matthew 18:10. It says that when you were being abused, your angels were in the presence of our Heavenly Father. It did not go unnoticed. And of course, God doesn't promise to prevent our tears. He will wipe our tears away.
1: Right.
2: But He knew what was happening there. He was aware, and vengeance is His.
1: Right.
2: And so I think it's important for people to know that God was there, knew, and loves you. And really, if you look back, provided some ways for you to survive it,
1: right,
2: to get to this point in your life. And then, you know, God says for us,

0: you might think that the abuser loved what they did, enjoyed what they did, relished in it. Most abusers that I've talked to are absolutely ashamed. Mm-hmm. And in fact, so ashamed they can't even admit that they did the things that they did. They are living with such horror inside and guilt and shame. And their life is miserable. And sometimes if we just reframe them a little bit, we can, it helps us to forgive them a little easier, because you want to forgive them. It may take 20 years. If it's going to take 20 years to forgive, let's start right now. It's not going to be instant. But at some point, when you come to that place of accepting the reality of what happened to you, and you're able to move on with your life, and then maybe even give back to other people by sharing your story or connecting with others, then you see God really does work all things out together for your good, but also for the good of some other people. He doesn't want to waste your tears and your pain and your suffering.
1: That's right. You know, a couple things that that I thought of when you were saying that about, you know, like angels were before God, mm-hmm. and God was aware of what was going on in your life. And so I know the question comes up, well, if God was aware of it, why didn't he do something about it?
0: Right.
1: And, you know, I had all those why questions for a long time, especially, I guess right now I'd be talking to people who've been abused by parents. And I felt like God put something on my heart that I believe is sound doctrinally, that when people have children, they are given by God authority over those children until those children become of an age where they can take authority over their own lives. And sadly, it seems very unfair, but sadly, my parents had authority over me, and they made very wrong choices that hurt me.
0: Mm-hmm.
1: But when I was old enough to leave and I started making my own choices, then I had the authority to let God take that thing and make something good out of it.
0: Absolutely, that's right.
1: And so I think as parents, we always have to realize that we have a tremendous amount of authority over our children. And when I make a wrong choice for my life, I'm not just making it for me, I'm making it for them too.
0: Yes.
1: And then also that may help some people to understand, well, why didn't God interfere and do something about it?
0: Yeah.
1: You know, God had given them authority, but as soon as I was at a point where I could make my own choices, then I had the authority to start turning that thing around. And I can honestly say now, and I know it doesn't make any sense when I say it, I'm really not even sorry that what happened to me, because somehow, I mean, I was for a long, long time.
0: Sure.
1: I would thought, well, if only I wouldn't have, and if only I wouldn't have. And one day I just thought, you know what? I can't say that anymore, because I can't explain it, but I know somehow my life is better because of it than it would have been without it. And I tell you, that can only happen with God. That cannot happen any other way except with God.
0: Well, you see that happening in people that truly commit whatever it is to the Lord. And one of the most healing things that I think we can do is rather than rail against what happened to us and fight against it, but when we come to embrace it and say, okay, God, I'm going to embrace this as part of my life, and I'm going to ask you to do something with it.
1: What happened in my life might have not been plan A, wouldn't have been God's original very best,
0: right.
1: But because God is God, he can take plan B and make it better than plan A ever would have been had plan A worked.
0: Amen. Amen. I hope people are hearing that. That's just so true.
1: And it's really about what you decide to believe. You can decide to be a victim all your life, or you can say, no, I'm not going to do that. I'm going to believe that God can do something really, really good for me. And then another thing that I thought of when you were talking about most people who abuse somebody are sorry that they're doing it. And my father hurt me because he was hurting, and mm-hmm. he had been hurt by somebody.
0: Yeah.
1: And in some very similar situations that had caused his thinking to be wrong about sex within a family bloodline.
0: Right.
1: And so it was many years, 45 some odd years, before my father ever apologized to me.
0: Wow.
1: But when he finally did, he said to me, I knew that what I was doing was wrong, but I had no idea how bad

0: bad, it was going to hurt you. Mm. And I thought that that was a very interesting but an honest answer.
1: Really,
0: and
1: is.
0: I think a lot of times when people are abusing or using other people for their own pleasure, they do know that it's wrong. They instinctively know that it's wrong, but they don't really have any conception, really, of the depth of what that is doing to you. Well, then we come at it trying to get over it from the person who's been so deeply hurt. And so you really can believe they didn't really know what they were doing. It wasn't they didn't know what they were doing, but they didn't know the depth of what they were doing.
1: Well,
0: and really only God knows that.
1: I like to remind people, and I know that there are some folks listening that are involved in abusive situations. For every moment of pleasure or relief or whatever, you are inflicting 30,000 moments of pain and regret and shame on that child. And you need to stop. I was in an auditorium about 20,000 people, and I heard Chuck Swindoll just say, "I know some of you Christian men are abusing your children right now. You're having sex with your children, and you need to stop it." And you could have heard a pin drop.
0: That's good.
1: It's true, because people get caught up for all sorts of reasons, but there is a way out. There is a way that you can be free.
0: Yes.
1: And you
0: yes.
1: need to take it.
0: Well, just I want you to give us just like.

0: people who have been abusers,
1: mm-hmm.
0: not the one being abused, but they've been abusers and they are now sorry, but they're still living with the guilt.
1: Yeah.
0: How do they get over that?
1: Well, I think you have to open up and you have to confess. And when you do that, there may be some consequences that you need to experience.
0: Right.
1: But living out those consequences is better than to never have shared with any person.
0: That's true.
1: You are told to confess and to open up, and it will change your life and it will change other people's lives. But to continue in this sin and this shame that you're creating would be the worst hell that you could experience in life. Nothing could be worse than this. And you simply must, for the sake of a child's soul, stop what you're doing and do whatever it takes to stop.
0: And the good news is that even if you've been someone that has abused someone in the past, in Christ, you're a new creature.
1: Amen.
0: And all things pass away and all things become brand new. Well, Steve, we've had a wonderful time today talking, and then we've got a really good resource offer for you today, a set of my teachings and also a wonderful book by Steve that I'm actually going to keep the copy that's laying here on my table and read it myself. It's called Walking Into Walls, and he deals with how to get out of some of this stuff, and I'm going to offer you some teaching about overcoming wrong mindsets. And so between the two of those, I think you've got a big boatload of freedom coming. So you enjoy the rest of your day, and we will see you tomorrow.
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1: Portions of the TJ Show are previously recorded. This is the TJ Show, and look at that. It's Monday, September 28th, 2026. Are you going to miss September, J-Bo?
2: I miss every month when it passes.
1: Yeah, we're getting pretty close to that, but let's enjoy it while we still have it. Good day to you.
2: Good day to you, sir.
1: Hello, Kenny.
3: Hello, hello.
1: Hi, Heather.
2: Hey.
1: Let's start the day here. I thought this was interesting. This was waiting for us today when we got in.
4: Hey, it's Eric from Oklahoma.
1: We know Eric in Oklahoma.
4: It's 12:38. I don't care.
1: 12:38 in the morning.
2: Okay.
1: He left this message.
2: All right.
4: TJ Show's the best in the world. Love you guys. Talk soon. Bye-bye.
2: That sounds like a message from a sleep-deprived man.
1: Yes, can he not fall asleep? Was he just
5: was
1: trying things?
5: Dreaming about us.
1: Dreaming about
5: and
1: us?
5: And he woke up and he wanted to call us.
1: So many questions. Well, this is the same guy who called us because he got into a little thing. I don't know what it was. I don't want to call it a fight with his girlfriend. She was using ChatGPT as her therapist. And if you missed that from last week, you could find it on our podcast. Just search for The TJ Show wherever you listen to him. But I'm honored. The fact that you would call us in the middle of the night like that. Thank you, Eric.
2: He got my Venmo payment.
1: What's that?
2: He got my Venmo payment, I think.
1: Venmo?
2: Yeah, yeah.
1: Did you owe him money?
2: She paid him to
6: call.
1: Oh, gotcha. Okay. I am so happy to be here with you. I couldn't believe what happened over the weekend. So we started our first fire where we are on the East Coast. Got a little chilly. And so I went and got some wood and stacked it all up, and I have these little branches, and I left them all outside. And so nighttime came around, and I don't think of it. I just grabbed the branches, and I put them inside next to our little wood stove. And I'm preparing the fire, and all of a sudden, I see a creature looking at me.
2: Oh, no.
1: There's a little toad that was hanging out on the branches.
2: No.
1: And I didn't notice because he's exactly the color of the branches. And I was like, oh, I made a sound. And Jess was like, are you okay? The kids were cracking up. They were like, Dad, there's a toad in the house. I was like, what do? So I just assume he'll hang out. So I pick up the branches and I'm about to walk him outside. He jumps off.
2: Oh,
1: and
2: no.
1: By the way, the wood stove is not on yet, thankfully. He goes into the wood stove, which is the worst place to be.
2: What
1: but I was
2: a
1: glad.
2: Dumb toad.
1: Well, I was glad because I was like, guys, get a cup. Get a cup. I felt like Arnold. Get the cup.
3: Yeah. Save the toad.
1: Yeah, and so my kids grab a little paper cup, and I'm able to capture him, and I'm wearing gloves and put my hand on top. And I put the cup.
2: The fact that you had time to put gloves on. But
1: well, I had them on.
2: Get warts.
1: Because of the wood. Because of the wood, I had to wear my gloves.
2: Gotcha.
1: I've gotten some nasty splinters. I learned my lesson real fast. But I put the cup outside. The toad jumped out and went on to live his wonderful toad life. But I couldn't believe that he was riding on the branches all the way into the house and didn't jump off. He must have been like, what universe am I in?
2: That's wild.
1: Don't toads like trip? Aren't they like at the trip?
5: There are some toads that excrete some material that if you were to ingest it, you would trip.
1: Oh, okay. I don't know
5: if the toads trip.
1: Maybe the toad was tripping. I was like, well, this is cool, man. I don't know what this is. Anyway, we've got a whole lot to get to today. We are so happy that you're here. Are you guys ready to do this?
2: Yes, sir.
1: Okay, here's our phone number. Take it. You may need it at some point. 877-RADIO-TJ.

0: This is the TJ Show, and we've got Scarlett in Kentucky. Hey, Scarlett.
1: Hi.
0: Tell me, what is the most exciting part of your life right now?
1: The most exciting part of my life right now is I'm waiting for my lawsuit to settle so I can move to Puerto Rico.
0: Oh.
2: Okay.
0: There's a lot there.
1: It's going to be great. I can't wait.
0: Whoa. I guess you probably can't talk about what that means, but are you doing okay?
1: Yeah, I'm fine now. No, the lawsuit is a personal injury lawsuit. The contamination of forever chemicals caused me to have kidney cancer.
0: Oh, man. Scarlett, yeah, I'm
1: lost
0: so sorry.
1: Almost all of my kidney. Well, thank you.
0: That's heartbreaking stuff.
1: I'm making it, though. One day at a time.
0: So is that, like, was there some sort of a chemical spill and it's now affecting people all these years later?
1: No, the manufacturer of this chemical, it sells it to water companies, and they knew the levels were too high and they sold it anyway. They put that chemical in your water to make it safe, if you will, to drink, and it was not safe. I actually lived in three areas that were contaminated, and I lost almost all of my left kidney.
0: Wow,
2: man,
0: Scarlett,
2: I'm
0: so sorry that you had to go through that.
1: Thank you.
0: That's heartbreaking stuff, because like you want to trust your water. Like at the bare minimum, you want to just trust that you can drink the water and that it's fine. It's so frustrating. It's like you couldn't have done anything to protect yourself from that, because they're literally telling you it's safe.
1: Exactly, and I don't drink water out of the tap anymore. I will forever, for the rest of my life, be drinking bottled spring water.
2: It's totally understandable. Why Puerto Rico? On a better note.
1: Oh, it's beautiful. And I hate the cold.
2: Yeah, that's fair.
1: I hate the cold. Puerto Rico's never cold unless there's a storm passing over.
2: Yeah.
1: So, you'll live my best mermaid life.
0: There you go.
2: You can definitely do it there. It
3: Love
2: is beautiful.
0: Well,
1: right.
0: Scarlett, you stay safe and stay on the course and let us know how you're doing. And we just appreciate you listening to the show.
1: Thank you. I enjoy hearing you guys going to pick my grandkids up and take them to school.
0: Great. Well, say hi to them for us and stay in touch, okay?
2: Take care
1: of
2: yourself.
1: Absolutely. Thank you, guys.
0: Bye, Scarlett.
1: Absolutely.
2: Bye, Scarlett.
1: Thank you. Bye-bye.
0: Puerto Rico bound.

0: Thick to feed your soul.
1: This is the TJ Show or News. It sounds different around here. Kenny reads through every story he can find, and then he brings us the most interesting ones. Kenny, what's happening on the planet today?
2: Do you guys remember that Cheeto that looked like a Pokemon character, Charizard, and it sold at auction for $87,000?
1: Oh, yeah. Mm-hmm. We interviewed the guy behind the auction house, right?
2: Yeah, from Golden Auctions.
1: He came up with this whole thing. I'm shocked that anyone wants to buy that. I don't know how they get sold on it. I don't know what the appeal is. I know it's shaped like a Pokemon, sort of.
2: Yeah, and it was in a really cool Pokemon display. They almost made a Pokemon card for it. But regardless, it seems people are trying to capitalize on the same thing with goldfish crackers now. So you may have seen this. If you buy some goldfish, you may get a goldfish that's fused together, connected to another goldfish.
1: Oh, yeah. Who doesn't love that?
2: Yeah, it's fun. But now there are listings on eBay. Four goldfish fused together. They're trying to get $1,500. Somebody has a six fish cluster that they are listing on eBay for $25,000.
1: You know, there was a time where the default would be, well, that's ridiculous. No one would pay that. But you said someone bought a Cheeto for 80-something thousand.
2: Right.
1: So how do you blame them? I mean, why not try it?
3: But that Cheeto was also shaped as like a Pokemon. And I think it was made on, like a Pokemon card?
2: Right, yeah. It was.
3: Whereas it's just a cluster of like goldfishes.
2: That's it.
1: I don't blame him. I think I'm going to try it. I'm looking for snacks that are shaped in weird ways. I'm down. Why not?
2: Well, I know you still have your Pokemon that looks like a dinosaur, right?
1: Yeah, you know what? You're right about
2: or
1: that.
2: Or your piece of popcorn, right?
3: Yeah, popcorn.
1: I popped a piece of popcorn. That's actually how we talked to the auctioneer.
2: Right.
1: I wanted to do something because it's shaped like, what's his name? The dinosaur one.
3: T-Rex?
1: Whatever. Yeah, anyone. You pick it.
3: Yeah,
1: whatever.
3: No, whatever.
1: And they actually declined my request.
2: Yeah, he was not interested.
1: I was like, guys, this is special. And it's been alive and in one piece for way longer than a piece of popcorn normally would. So I do think there's something special about it.
3: Do you still have it?
1: Oh, yeah. Oh, yeah. No, it's one of my proudest. My wife hates it. She's like, when are you throwing this out? I said, don't you touch
3: that. I'm surprised the dogs haven't eaten it yet.
1: Well, it's way up on the fireplace.

0: none have sold for the steep prices that they're
1: asking for. Kenny, what else do you have?
0: Week 3 in the NFL began last night, and I don't know if it's just me, but this season seems very unpredictable. I'm in a pick'em league where we pick all of the games. Everybody in my league picked the Packers to beat the Falcons last night, and the exact opposite happened in dominating fashion. Falcons over the Packers, 35-14 in Green Bay's home opener.
1: Wow, and they were just playing on Sunday, right?
0: Yeah.
1: So that's got to be a tough schedule.
0: Well, for both teams, I mean, they both had the same disadvantage there.
1: Yeah, all right.
0: But I will say, the Falcons, 500 yards of offense. They were 0-2 heading into last night, and the Packers were pretty much booed off the field by their fans.
1: Well, that's a bummer. Kenny, thanks for keeping us somewhat informed.
0: That's what's happening.

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1: This is the TJ Show. And J-Bo, good to have you back today.
2: Thank you.
1: You were missed yesterday.
2: Thank you.
1: You know, there was a moment that happened. I feel like I need to play this for you right now. Did you hear about the dog who listens to classical music?
2: No, but my dog, Sky, listens to classical music.
1: Does she like it?
2: Yeah, she likes it.
1: There's a Labrador. His two owners, they are classical musicians. And the dog starts like pawing at the piano, touching the keys. It gets upset if the music isn't playing. So they're constantly trying to keep it happy. But they can't even say the word music because it reacts in the way that like our dog would
2: if it
1: was hungry and we said food or something.
2: Mm-hmm.
1: Well, I just want to play this. Kenny was relaying the story to me. And he did something that is worthy of memory. And can we also put this in our little button section so we can play this anytime we want?
3: We have to relive this.
1: Listen to this.
4: And you know how a lot of people will have to spell out walk or go out because the dog will get excited?
1: Oh, yeah. When we say, you want to eat? What?
4: His owners have to spell out M-U-S-I-K if they want to talk about music in front of the dog, because otherwise he'll just demand entertainment.
1: So he knows C. They change it to K. Well,
4: yeah.
1: That's so he's waiting. Oh, is it going to be? Oh, no, it's a K. Okay, got it. At first, I was like, well, that sounds kind of weird that a dog would know the difference in the spelling. And so I'm like, well, I guess that's part of the story that I didn't know. So I just started rolling with it. Turns out he misspelled music on the radio.

0: I mean, that is wildly embarrassing.
1: Well, you asked him too. You're like, oh, so they changed it to K from C. He's like, yeah. So confident and so wrong, loud and wrong. It happens to the best of us. What can you say?
0: Yeah, it might be one of the greatest moments of all the years that we've been doing this show. That was it right there. We're going to save that. We're going to put it in the TJ Show Hall of Fame.
2: Yeah, the truth is, I didn't realize that I misspelled it. And when TJ brought up the CK thing, I was confused by the point he was trying to make.
0: It's the greatest
2: thing. Yeah, that was just a mess up on my part.
0: So what I'd like to have happen is just have having you spelling music at the ready, so I can hit that whenever I want.
2: Like I said, I have a problem spelling things out loud.
0: You don't have to rehash it if you miss it.
2: We can have fun every show. Give me a word to spell, and I'll probably screw it up.
0: Well, you can hear that if you missed it in its natural form as it happened. Search for the TJ Show wherever you listen to podcasts. What are you doing this weekend, J-Bo?
1: As of right now, I'm just focusing on trying to get better. I wasn't here yesterday, like TJ mentioned. I just wasn't feeling well, so I don't really have any plans.
0: It's a bummer. It feels like you're getting taken out at the knees. Yeah. Like you have this whole, like, oh, we're going to hang, we're going to go to date, we're going to go here. And then it's like, oh, I got to recover now.
1: Yeah, which is maybe my body, what my body needs. I don't know.
0: We'll life see. Be lifing.
1: That's what
0: as
1: happens.
0: They say.
1: Yeah.
0: Kenny, what are you doing this weekend?
2: Football.
0: No, don't talk about the Jets.
2: Well, and I'm going to watch football. It's not just the Jets.
1: Also, though, the WNBA playoffs kick off this weekend, so I will be watching that on my account.
0: Okay, very good. Healing.
1: Yeah, and some football, probably. So.
0: Okay.
2: Also, I have a new video game, Wolverine, for PS5 that I haven't opened yet.
0: Don't do it.
2: I want to play Wolverine.
0: No, do it. Read more, you know, and it'll help with your spelling.
1: He's going to read the game, the game
2: stories.
1: Yeah,
2: the back of the box.
0: Okay.
2: The instructions.
0: This is the TJ Show. We've got

0: WCIAY. Listener-supported radio. Give us a hand. You'll be glad you did.
1: This is the TJ Show. We've got Michael in Texas. Hey, Michael.
2: Yes, sir.
1: Tell me, what is the most exciting part of your life right now?
2: My lovely wife.
1: Oh, mm, great answer. Cool. Love it. How long have you been married to her?
2: October would be 25 years.
1: 25 for you.
3: That's great.
1: I love it. Okay, a couple questions about this, and I'm taking note. What is it about her or your relationship that is your immediate answer? Because that's my answer, too.
2: This

0: And I'm taking note. What is it about her or your relationship that that is your immediate answer? Because it's my answer too.
1: This the way we look on life. We live simple, and that's all we can do. You know, it's we take what it is and live with what we have. I don't know if that's what you're looking for, but.
0: No, that's awesome. You guys are on the same page, and you're not trying to complicate life. You said you keep it simple. Is that what you said?
1: Yes, sir.
0: And there's peace there.
1: That's cool. But we don't have a whole lot of money, so it's my wife's on disability. I'm unemployed because I try to take care of her, and you know we've never had children. But society nowadays, I'm unemployed. She's on disability, and we can't qualify for nothing. And the only saving grace that we have is our house is paid for and my truck is paid for. Yeah. So, you know, other than that, you know, we can't get no help.
2: It's hard.
1: But that's why we have to live simply. But, you know, as long as we have each other, that's all we need.
0: Man, Michael, that is so beautiful.
1: So, and what was your other question? You said you had a couple of questions for me. So,
0: what was the other question?
1: I forgot.
0: It was so beautiful what you just said, that like the simplicity of just having her is what is making you feel like life is peaceful. And even with all the challenges that you have going on, that's amazing. What an incredible testimony for marrying the right person, right?
2: And that you're choosing to have like a positive outlook despite what you're dealing with.
1: Well, I mean, what else are you going to do?
2: Yeah.
0: Look, he's laughing.
2: Well, some people, you know, they don't have a positive outlook, but you made a choice, so that was a choice you're making, which is great.
1: I mean, you either make it what it is or make it worse, you know?
2: That's facts. Yep.
3: Yeah.
0: And Michael, you know, I could just sense there's like a joy in your voice. You seem like you've got this joy that a lot of people who probably have what the world would say is a lot, they're looking for that still, you know, and they've got all the money in the bank and they've got everything that you think they need and they're like miserable and they don't know why. So whatever you're doing, keep stepping into that. And my hope is that something changes for you, even on that front. So I'm grateful that we got to be connected with you. You call us anytime, okay?
1: Oh, no problem at all. Thank you very much.
2: All right. Take care of yourself.
0: Michael, you have a great day.
1: Oh, you do the same. Yeah, right. Bless y'all.
2: Bye-bye.
0: Bless you.
3: Thanks, Michael. Bye.
1: Bye-bye.
4: Why, God?

before their time. Why, God, do people fall apart? A promise and a ring becomes a broken thing.

0: This is the TJ show. I don't understand this. So the NFL, there's a story. It's making headlines. You know, now, obviously, and for some time, they encourage end zone dances.
1: Yeah. Okay.
0: And
1: yeah.
0: It's hilarious because years ago, you would get fined if you celebrated or did anything crazy in the end zone.
1: Right.
2: Yeah.
0: And it's hard to believe that that was a thing. Like, are they just not fun? It's like one of the most fun parts of the game when they start doing the dance and everything.
2: The NFL, many people would joke, it stood for the No Fun League.
0: Yeah, so now it's like all hands on deck, do your dance. Sometimes they have
2: special cameras in the end zone to capture the celebration.
1: Yeah, specifically for that.
0: Yeah, I'd love to see them kicking themselves saying, why haven't we been doing this for years? Genius. But it's like perfect for social media and everything.
1: Yeah, that's exactly why they're allowing it, probably.
0: So there's a guy named Kyle Juszczyk from the 49ers. He's a fullback.
2: Yeah. Juice.
0: And he's been fined $14,926 because he puts his pinky and his thumb up like he's taking a drink. And I guess they thought that was inappropriate. But it's so weird because his nickname is Juice, and his fans cheer Juice whenever he gets the ball or scores. So he's saying, well, it's not alcohol. The guy doesn't even really drink, apparently, according to his friends.
1: Mm-hmm.
0: And they want to fine him almost $15,000 for doing the thing they're now encouraging players to do. Also, even if it was alcohol, who cares? Right. Who cares? He's a grown man. He can have a beer if he wants to.
1: I mean, they run ads in between plays that is full of alcohol commercials. Right. So what difference does it make?
0: It's like the most hypocritical madness. I mean, how many times have we talked about the Budweiser commercials?
1: Yes.
0: What planet are we on? Are they seriously fining the guy $15,000? So then Kyle is having a great time with this. He was doing interviews in the locker room. You could see he has a big water bottle with masking tape on it that says not beer.
1: Oh, that's hilarious. That's great. Good stuff.
0: So he's like kind of hitting him back, which is great. He also, on his thigh pad in his locker room, he has a juice box drawn on it because it was what it was all about anyway. It was about juice. But it doesn't make any sense to me. It's so confusing. Then there's another guy from the Lions, and he does a dance, and his celebration is what looks like he's like smoking or taking a victory smoke. And I don't know, is it a cigar that he's doing?
2: Well, I think if it was just a cigar, it's hard to tell what exactly he's trying to smoke in this, but if it's something that maybe is illegal,
0: but what's
2: that's
0: hilarious,
2: thinking about it.
0: He's been fined four times. So he's fined once, and he's like, I don't care. He does it again. They're now up to like $56,000 in fines because of his little celebration dance. It's weird.
2: Yeah. It's a little hypocritical, too.
0: So there you go. Enjoy your alcohol ads while he's pretending to drink orange juice, and have fun with that. This is the TJ Show.

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1: This is the TJ Show, or news. It sounds different around here. Kenny reads through every story he can find, and then he brings us the most interesting ones. Kenny, what's happening on the planet today?
2: The MLB regular season is coming to a close. Playoffs start next weekend. We will not see the Chicago Cubs in the playoffs. And yesterday, they played their final home game at Wrigley Field. They beat the Miami Marlins 2-1. Now, Cubs outfielder Ian Happ may have played his last game as a Cub in front of the home crowd as he becomes a free agent next year. He's played his whole career with the Cubs so far, and he's grown an appreciation for the fans, especially those who sit in the bleachers right behind him. So before the game, he took some rubber bands and wadded up $300 in cash to a baseball and threw it up to the fans in the bleachers. It had a note. The ball said, "Thank you for 10 incredible years, for the positivity and unwavering support.

0: credit card.
1: Well, they'll figure it out.
0: So, but a really nice gesture, and we'll see what happens. We'll see where he signs next season.
1: What else you have, Kenny?
0: Hidden Valley Ranch has its first ever seasonal feature. They have taken their iconic ranch dressing and turned it black for spooky season.
1: Everything's scary. Even your salad. The salad's scary enough, actually. Have you been reading the news? Yeah, that was a horror in real life.
2: That can definitely make me want to, like, I don't know if I want to put ranch on my salad.
1: It's like a cognitive
2: dissonance.
1: Just because
2: you're so used to it being a certain color, a certain way.
1: Yeah, is this car oil or ranch?
2: like if I love blue cheese, but if it was green, if it came out of the bottle green for spooky season,
1: don't drink it.
2: I'd be like, I don't want this.
1: Don't touch that. Yeah, stay far away from green anything.
0: Well, if it makes you feel any better, it's all naturally flavored, no artificial colorings or anything like that. They use fruit juice and coca to get that black color, and it's available in stores now.
1: Kenny, what else do you have?
0: This is a little weird. Popular Science Magazine, which is a very popular science magazine, aptly named, but they have legitimate paleontologists and biologists debating what kind of creature Gonzo the Muppet is.
1: That's good. That's a good use of time.
0: That's what I was thinking.
2: I don't even know who Gonzo is.
0: He's the blue guy with the big nose.
2: I just looked him up. Oh, okay. All right.
0: Yeah, do you have any idea what he could possibly be?
2: No, nor do I care.
1: He's a puppet.
2: So, yeah.
0: Curious. The Muppets, Jim Henson, they've never announced what he is. He's supposed to be a mystery creature, but for some reason, legitimate scientists are debating what he actually is.
1: All right, good to know.
2: They're bored. They have nothing else to think about.
1: So. Yeah, there's no other science issues in this world.
0: No, not at all.
1: That's what you do when you have nothing else to do. Kenny, thanks for keeping us somewhat informed.
0: That's what's happening.

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1: This is the TJ Show. You know, a story that I've heard my entire life is that my dad saved my life at a Yankees game. And the short version of the story is Ken Griffey Sr. hits a foul ball, and it was many, many feet away. The ball was apparently coming right for my head as a two-year-old. And my mom tells a story that my dad caught the ball right in front of my head. Now, again, this is my mom.
2: Mm-hmm.
1: But we do have the ball,
2: right?
1: And it's been a part of our family history forever. So I was almost taken out by Ken Griffey Sr.
3: It's a cool story and great catch by your dad.
2: Right.
1: Yeah. And so this came up because now my kids want to know everything about my childhood. And so I was hanging out with my parents. And what's amazing to me is that my dad can say something and then my mom will disagree with it, or vice versa. And they're always on a different page about how the story went or what happened. And this could be about anything. It could be about what happened at the grocery store.
3: Mm-hmm. It's my parents too, man.
1: Right.
3: Totally.
1: What
2: See
1: is
2: from
1: it?
2: Different angles or something. I don't know.
1: Yeah. It's almost, we call it the two crabs in a bucket syndrome, where you'd think you're in this bucket, right? You'd want to help each other get out. But instead, they're just like, I'm going to get you. You're done. But anyway, I captured the moment. This is a National Geographic moment here.
4: That must have been, what, 40 years ago?
1: See, my dad's like reminiscing 40 years ago, yeah.
4: Because
5: did you find
1: it? And I was telling him that we were trying to find the video. Like Kenny went on a hunt to try to find that game, and there was no video of it.
4: I was holding you in my left hand, Ken Griffey Sr. He hits a foul ball. I'm easily 300 feet away down the left field line by the foul pole. The ball is coming right to me. So I had you in my left arm. I was holding you.
1: What? My mom says, now you did it.
6: You didn't have him.
4: I did. I had him in my left. I stood up to protect him. And then with my right hand, with one hand, I put it up and caught the ball, a 300-foot foul ball with one hand.
6: All you do is make
1: So now I'm wondering, well, what is different about this story?
2: Because I've always the way she tells it, because the way you tell it to us.
1: That's the way I've heard it my whole life.
6: I was protecting him so he wouldn't get hit.
4: You were running away. You had a thing of popcorn and you put it on your head just in case the ball hit you on the head. What are you kidding?
6: No.
1: So I guess my mom remembers the story that she was holding me and she protected my head. And it just so happened that my dad also caught the ball with one hand. But she's saying that I was not being held by my dad, which is why I wish there was a video of this somewhere. Wait, you were holding me?
6: No, I was holding. I had you like in my arms so you wouldn't get hit. Your memory is a little to be.
4: So is yours.
1: Wait, so I didn't get hit in the head. That's good.
6: No. Thank God.
2: And Dad caught the ball.
1: Yeah, Dad, the ball's downstairs.
4: Yes,
6: I know.
1: See, I try to get them on the same page.
2: Yeah?
1: They can agree on that. There is a physical ball in our basement. Well, thanks for catching it.
4: it was great. <That's
1: funny. laughs> So, listen, I'm happy to be on your radio. If it wasn't for the catch, I don't know where I'd be. You know? This is the TJ Show. We thank you for turning on your radio today.
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1: This is the TJ Show, and we've got Liz in Arkansas. Hey, Liz.
2: Hey, guys.
1: You know, it's pretty rare that we get a phone call where someone says they were, I think you were offended by what you heard on the show the other day. Is that accurate? Was it offended?
2: Well, look, typically I'm on the side of Kenny being like, gosh, you guys are always picking on him.
1: But here you are.
3: But now you know why.
2: But yeah. Then sometimes he opens his mouth and he's at the end of it, so. Mm-hmm.
1: Yeah, no, eventually you get it. You understand why it tends to gravitate in that direction. I love Kenny, but he does say stuff. So what was it that he said the other day that made you want to call?
2: So he was referencing folding.
1: Folding shirts and laundry.
2: Along those lines that his mom had taken care of it for him, but now he's got Allison and she's a top-notch folder, which has
1: by the way
2: Allison.
1: Almost wife, let me just clarify. Mm-hmm. that's the woman he's about to marry.
2: But I struck a chord with me, because for the longevity of a relationship, you want each individual to carry the same amount of mental load, in my mm-hmm. opinion. I've been in a relationship for 20 years. We work on it every day. But whenever Allison has to then take on the mental load of folding Kenny's clothes, he subconsciously becomes less attractive to her.
3: Yep.
1: Subconsciously,
2: so
1: Kenny.
2: I'm just watching out for you.
4: By the way, I do the dishes. I clean the kitchen. I clean the bathrooms. We do have like a delineation of responsibilities. And I can't tell you how many times I've asked Allison, would you like me to do the laundry? And she always says no.
3: But the fact that you have to ask, you don't have to ask. You live there. It's your laundry. Just do the laundry.
4: It's her drawers. I don't want to get in there. Girl. Yeah,
2: Kenny, what I do want to say, it sounds like you're already on the right track to both being actively involved.
4: Well, thank you.
2: So kudos to y'all on that.
3: Yeah, I will say this real quick. If I have to be the one to be like, hey, my husband Archie, can you please do this? Can you please do that? He does become, and I've told him this, I can share this on the radio, he becomes less attractive.
5: Right.
3: You're just like, bro, why gotta tell you to do this? So I'm sure your wife Jess probably at some point feels this way too, if she feels like she has to tell TJ what to do.
1: I know, since I was a little child, I need to work harder at looking more attractive. And so anything I can
3: do.
1: Doing
3: the dishes is it? Then do the dishes.
1: Whatever I gotta do, I'm not arguing with that. Yeah.
5: My rule is, anything that Lewis's mother, my husband, would do for him, I do not do. So I don't do his laundry. I don't wash his dishes. I don't bring him food. You know what I mean? Like, because it's weird. I think it's weird if you want to replace your mother with your wife. That's a weird thing.
3: Mm-hmm. Agreed.
2: Yeah, we just try to practice mindfulness in our household and trying to teach our kids to notice things that need to be done. Yeah. If you notice it, then it becomes your responsibility to do something about it.
1: Oh, I got to try that one, because that's the opposite of what's happening in my house. Yeah.
5: I hate being asked to do something that Lewis could just do.
3: Yeah.
5: That annoys me so much.
1: And Liz, you know, the other layer to this is that I feel extra bad for Allison, because I think from what I've heard, Kenny has to have his underwear washed twice.
4: That's not true.
1: And so,
2: there we go. Come on, Kenny.
3: Now you're just being
1: You didn't hear that? You didn't hear that, J-Bo?
3: No, that's not true. I'm not co-signing that.
4: I feel bad for Jess for just about every story that comes out of that house.
1: Liz, you have a great day. Thank you very much for voicing your concern.
2: Yeah, you guys too.
3: Appreciate you, Liz.
4: Thanks, Liz.
1: Bye, Liz.

0: DJ Show. The headlines continue to shock me. The narrative has been that people are getting upset, like consumers, you and me, we're upset because we'll call our doctor's office and we'll get an AI chatbot, and that's the scheduler now.
1: Yeah, it's annoying.
0: It's becoming more and more rare where you're actually reaching a human being. Well, get this. These big companies are now dealing with the reverse issue, where because of tools like this new Meta Muse, where you get like an AI assistant, people are now asking their AI assistants to do things like cancel subscriptions, negotiate healthcare bills, inquire about services. So you got these people now who are answering phone calls, and they're getting calls from their customers, but it's actually their AI bot. Mm-mm. And it's like, are you kidding me? What is going on here?
2: Tables have turned.
0: But the tables actually, it's not like, oh, we're getting them back. This is terrible for everyone, and here's why. So I just think of an example. I go to a dentist office, and there's a wonderful woman who answers the phone. She's great, and I'm always so relieved it's a human being. And right. She's very warm, and she's personable. If I'm her, and like I'm someone who's great at customer service, if I start getting calls from AI bots, I'm getting out of that place. I'm not dealing with people's computers. Like I want to work in an office where it's human to human connection. You're going to then upset these great customer service representatives that are still there. Like so many of them have been replaced at this point. Do we really want to go in this direction?
1: You know how sometimes we get spam calls and you might pick up not knowing it's a spam call because they'll call you from an area code that is your area code.
0: Mm-hmm.
1: So you think, oh, maybe this is my doctor's office. And you pick up and it's a bot. It's spam. I can't imagine working, you know, admin somewhere and I'm getting a spam call. I would think it's a spam call. I would just hang up.
0: Yeah.
1: You wouldn't get any work done using a bot calling me.
0: That's exactly right. No, and I would choose to lose my job over it if it meant I had to start talking to computers. And I know this will probably sound silly in about 10 or 15 years because everyone will just accept it.
1: Right.
0: But I feel like now's the time to say, no, I don't want to do this. Like the dentist office lady, I might have to go to the dentist when my teeth are fine and say, lady, you're too good at dealing with people. Don't take these bot calls. Just hang up on them. Come on, you got to be the leader in this.
1: Ask her if she's ever received any bot calls. I'm curious to know if she has or hasn't.
0: Yeah, I should call her up. You know what's so sad? She's wonderful. I don't even remember her name. I got to.
1: It's
0: a new dentist office.
1: Okay. All right.
0: But I love her, and she's so good at customer service. And actually, she's a part of the reason why I want to be at this new dentist office, because the one that I used to go to, they've become, you know what's happening to some of these family-run companies, right? All of a sudden, the big vacuum cleaner gobbles them up, and then they start changing one layer at a time.
1: Customer service suffers.
0: Yeah, less people involved at the office. So I feel like we're in a time where it's getting serious. We really do have to preserve these great people who know how to serve people.
1: Yeah, your front desk matters. It makes or breaks your business.
0: Absolutely. So I am going to reach out to her. That's a great idea. Let me see if I can get her on the show. She's going to be like, who are you? I'm like, I'm a big fan of yours, man. I love you. You're great. This is the TJ Show. What a weird time.
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0: This is the TJ Show, our news. It sounds different around here. Kenny reads through every story he can find, and then he brings us the most interesting ones. Kenny, what's happening on the planet today?
1: Two incredible viral videos, thanks in part to the San Francisco Giants baseball team. This one has been getting a lot of attention, but during a recent broadcast, the TV cameras saw a mother walking to her seats. This mother had a baby in like a baby Bjorn at the front, a backpack, and she was carrying three containers of food. And then she makes her way to her seats where her husband, assumably, is waiting. And the husband says, "Did you forget something?" And the announcers noticed this, called this mother Mom of the Year, and then just roasted the father for like three straight minutes during the broadcast.
2: And the way they roasted him it didn't even sound mean. Like, but they were roasting.
0: Do we know what exactly was going on and why she went to get all the food when she had the baby? Or are people making tons of assumptions?
1: People are making tons of assumptions, but it's not a good look.
2: Yeah.
1: And it's getting a lot of attention.
2: No, we don't know why she went to go get the food and the baby. The backstory, we don't know. We know what we see. And
0: right.
2: What we see is that she is still carrying the baby on her carrier in the front of her chest. And then three things of food. And he takes his one thing of food for him while she's still holding the other stuff.
0: While it doesn't look great, I wonder what they have to say firsthand. And the reason why I say this is because if I had to be forced to sit at a baseball game for that long, I would take the baby and I would find any excuse to just get out and take a break.
1: Maybe.
0: It's such a snooze at some of these games. Like, I'll give you an example of this. So I had to go see a movie one time on a date called Pride and Prejudice. I went to the bathroom as many times as I could during that movie because I just wanted to get out of the theater. It was so bad. Maybe she didn't want to be in the game.
2: That's
0: anything.
2: Fair, but then what is the excuse for him not at least taking all three containers of the food?
1: Or yeah. Thank you.
2: And thank you, or helping her sit down, not asking, forget something?
0: I'm not his lawyer. I'm just telling you firsthand how maybe, but I don't know. I would love to see them sit down and get interviewed.
2: Yeah, but you're saying it from the angle of like maybe the mom didn't want to watch the game. Okay, fine, I can buy that.
1: Yeah, maybe.
2: But what we see is the video, and the video is showing that he's not being very helpful in that moment.
0: Well, yeah.
1: I do want to just say, Dwayne Culper and the color commentator, Mike Kirkhow, hilarious. They did a great job during that broadcast, and that video definitely getting a lot of attention.
2: I will also say, too, that the commentators, they're probably older. Are they older? I'm not familiar with them.
1: Yeah.
2: They probably have kids. I'm sure when they were young in their marriage, they were doing things like that, and they've learned. So now they're making comments hey, that's not a good idea, my guy.
0: Great.
1: And to your point, TJ, baseball games are boring, and there's a lot of dead time. These announcers have to fill it, and they filled it in a classic, iconic way.
0: It's great.
1: Another video coming out of the San Francisco Giants locker room. So they had a player who made his debut, Bo Davidson, and their social media team was following him into the locker room with a camera. But as the locker room doors opened, there was a nude baseball player in the background. They posted this video without realizing there was a naked man in the video, and they deleted it about 15, 20 minutes later.
2: Oof, well, there you go. Too late.
0: Baseball's getting fun all of a sudden. Look at
1: yeah.
0: that. Kenny, thanks for keeping us somewhat informed.
1: That's what's happening.

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1: This is the TJ Show. You know, Kenny's wedding is on the way. I'm hearing about all the preparations, and it sounds like it's a fun thing. You get all these free dinners.
2: Yeah, we just had another tasting.
1: And then you don't have to pay for that. It's just like a sample. Like if you were picking out a carpet, they'd give you a piece of the carpet.
2: Pretty much.
3: Did you guys finish it? You could take some home.
2: We got to take some home.
1: Nice.
3: That is great.
2: I had some pasta for leftovers.
1: So Kenny was actually asking me for advice about something. I thought that's interesting. And you're in an interesting situation that a lot of people have to deal with.
2: Yeah, and it's something I feel like I may have inherited from my dad, but my grandmother on my mother's side, my dad never addressed her by her name or any name. As the way my mom describes it.
4: Hey, you over there. Can you pass the salt?
1: So this is his mother-in-law?
2: Yeah, my grandma, my mom's mom.
1: Your dad never called your mom?
2: None of that. He would just address her and hope she was paying attention, like kind of talking at her and like, yes, I'm trying to get your attention, but never used her name. And I find myself, I started with Allison's parents calling them by their first name, and then I got the impression they didn't like it all that much. And now I'm doing the same thing my dad is. So if I need her mom's attention, I'm like, hey, hello, you over there. And the same thing with her dad. And I'm like, what do I call? How do I fix this? I don't want to address them that way. I don't think it's appropriate.
3: You can ask them, right? Can't you just ask them? What do you want me to call you?
2: Yeah, I mean, I think that's probably the next step for me. I have to have that conversation. What would you like to be called?
1: Well, practice on me, okay? Hi, I'm this person.
2: Hi, you know,
3: like that.
2: I'm marrying your daughter in a couple months, and I know we've been together for many years already, but I never asked you, what are you comfortable, how would you like me to address you?
1: Yeah, I don't know. So my situation, my mother-in-law made it very easy on me. It was actually the day we were getting married, my mother-in-law said, hey, you know, we would like for you to call us mom and pop. And the whole thing felt awkward because I had never called anyone mom or dad or anything other than my mom or my dad.
2: It feels awkward to me when you say it.
1: But she said that and it was very clear.
2: Yeah.
1: And I was like, okay, well, this is what they want. And I'm cool with that. And so now it's totally normal that I call them mom and pop. But I did address them by their first name while I was dating Jess.
2: Okay.
1: So she took that burden away from me trying to figure anything out. She was just very clear and upfront. And so do you think they're going to do that?
2: I don't know. I mean, I think, Jaybo, I think I might have to be the one to initiate the conversation or speed up the baby-making process because I'm very comfortable calling them, like, grandma or grandpa. Like, because that's what my mom would call my nana, my dad's mom, nana.
1: That's weird.
3: You're going to add a whole child to the mix so you don't have to have a conversation about what should I call you?
2: Yeah.
3: They have first names. Call them by their first names.
1: Oh, my
3: You don't
1: got
3: to add a child to the mix.
1: Yeah,
3: to do that.
1: Don't have a baby for that reason.
3: Yeah,
1: well,
3: no.
1: I mean, there's other reasons to have a baby.
2: That would be a positive, like a dividend of it.
1: All right. Well, we'll see how this goes. Kenny, the king of confrontation. This is the TJ Show.

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1: This is the TJ Show, welcoming once again Tanya in Arden, North Carolina. Hey, Tanya.
2: Hey, how are you guys doing today?
3: Doing all right.
1: Good. Yeah, I'm glad you're calling us back. I remember you called a little while back and you let us know that you were quitting your job. And that's always a fascinating discussion. Why would someone quit their job? And actually, the reason you gave, it's a bold move that you're making. You were working in a situation where you were dealing with kids in crisis, and they just kept giving you more and more and more to do, and you couldn't do your job, in your words, right?
2: Right, and I couldn't give quality care. Like, they were getting just, like, 20-minute sessions daily, and for kids in crisis, that isn't enough.
1: So I pointed out that there's an interesting parallel here because we take our kids to a doctor's office, obviously. And in recent years, there's been this shift where, like, you are pretty much on a timer. You've got 15 minutes. They want to try to fill up those slots as quickly as you can. And so you feel rushed.
3: Yeah.
1: And it's like, oh, this, that. And it's like you start tripping over your words. You're trying to get everything. You got to come in with a list and be fully prepared.
4: It's like an assembly line of factory.
3: Yeah. Yeah. And you wait an hour and a half to be seen for 15 minutes.
1: Yeah, it's demoralizing. And we actually are in a situation where one of our doctors, that was it. That was the end of her career. She said, okay, well, I'm done. And I don't even know that it was her choice. It was like it just kind of happened. She was either pushed out or whatever. But it's a mess because you have people who really want to help and they want to put the time in like you. And then you have this whole other group of people who are just being ushered into this new way of doing things. And there's not much of a choice or a discussion, it seems, in most cases. It's like this is how it is now.
2: Yeah, it is. And also, it's all about the billing and the money. Our place is a nonprofit, and they want to get the money where they can because they do a lot of good stuff behind the scenes. But in my situation, it's not good for the children.
1: Hmm. Well, I admire what you're doing, Tanya, because it takes a lot for someone to say, all right, that's it. I'm out. See you later. I'm taking my ball. I'm going home.
4: And
1: today's your last day.
2: Yes, it is the last day. It's a little bittersweet because I love the kids that I work with dearly. And actually, last week I was sick, and so I was out for 2 days. And the kids' first day, they're like, okay, with not knowing that I wasn't going to be in. But the following day, they were asking, like, where's Miss Tanya? Where's Miss Tanya? And so they had to tell them that I was out sick because they wouldn't stop asking.
1: Mm.
4: Yeah, that's sad.
1: It's a new chapter that you're stepping into. Right. And my hope is that you do something to change what's happening in your line of work.
2: I am going to certainly try. I've also all thought about advocating in Washington for mental health care for, children and adolescents.
3: Yeah. Someone has to do it. Why not you?
1: Yeah. Sounds like you're a leader. So keep us posted, okay, Tanya?
2: I will. Thanks. Have a wonderful day.

0: Jay Show. I love following the Savannah Bananas, everything they're up to, the little theater productions during the show, who the special guest is. I saw something blow by, and I can't believe this. This is absolutely remarkable. Remember, Jaybo, you said you were on the waiting list for the Savannah Bananas?
1: Yeah, I was waiting to get an email to see if I scored tickets, because you have to submit your information, and they put you on the list, and then when tickets open up for your area, then you get notified if you can get those tickets or not.
2: It's like a lottery system.
0: Right. So apparently the waiting list has surpassed 4.2 million people.
3: I believe it.
0: So you're one.
1: Well, I'm probably like 18. You know what I mean? I do wonder how many people have submitted multiple times and they're on that list of 4.2.
3: Like 50 sure. Different email addresses.
0: Yeah. Even if it's 50, though, I mean, do the math. Divide it by 50. It's
1: still a
0: crazy.
1: Lot. I'm not downplaying the number at all.
0: I think you need an email address. It's a remarkable amount of people that are into this guy, Jesse Cole and the Savannah Bananas. Mm-hmm. They're expanding the league.
3: Six teams.
0: The thing works. People seem to like getting together, getting on the same page, cheering for the same kind of fun, singing along to the same songs, not fighting with one another.
1: You mean people like being entertained?
0: They like being entertained. But also, the thing that I felt when I was at the game that I attended is that it really felt like everyone was on the same page. And we weren't arguing about stuff that people are complaining about on social media. There's a dude who's the umpire? That's dancing.
3: He's twerking.
1: Having a good time.
0: He's on top of the dugout. And then you got two grandmas coming out to fight with one another with inflatable hot dogs. Like, this is the kind of, everyone's on the same page. So I wonder if people are craving being on the same page. Yes, Kenny.
3: Well, you know, it's interesting. I went to go see the Loco Beach Coconuts take on the Texas Tailgaters over the summer, and I changed my allegiances 7 times. You know, at first I was rooting for the Tailgaters, then I was rooting for the Coconuts. And I feel like that's how everybody is. They just want to have fun.
0: Right.
3: They really don't care who wins.
1: Yeah, but that's a part of Banana Ball, those different teams.
3: But what's interesting, though, is I just saw a video from Jesse Cole. I think he posted it yesterday or the day before, and he hates being compared to the Harlem Globetrotters because, as he says, these games are not fixed. Yes, the entertainment is scripted. Everything's very much planned out, but the baseball game and who wins and loses is legitimate, and it could be anyone winning at any time.
0: Oh, wow.
3: And he's addressing that because they have playoffs. The playoffs are starting in November.
0: Hilarious. I was at the game. I just thought they were just making the whole thing up and that it was all just fixed.
1: Which I don't see how that's possible. Because I think one of the things that's part of the game is, like, if somebody from the crowd catches a ball, then that player's out. So you can't fix that.
0: Yes.
1: It happens in real time.
0: Yeah. I mean, I guess at best, I assume no one cared. Like, they were all just there to have a party. It, like, you happen to be playing a baseball game. You're telling me he cares now.

0: Well, he doesn't like the allegation that the games are fixed.
1: That's what he cares about.
0: And he cares about growing the sport. In his mind, he's invented a new sport, banana ball.
2: Oh, okay.
0: And it's not just the Savannah Bananas, although, interestingly enough, they're the number one seed and have already clinched a playoff spot. But it's not like they're fixing it for the Bananas to win. All the other teams have just as much of a chance. They have a draft, just like Major League Baseball does.
2: Oh, okay.
0: Where they pick new players.
2: Well, it's working.
0: That's his concern.
2: Whatever he's up to, it's working.
0: Yeah, it is.
2: This is the TJ Show.

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1: This is the TJ Show or News. It sounds different around here. Kenny reads through every story he can find, and then he brings us the most interesting ones. Kenny, what's happening on the planet today?
2: I want to introduce you to Don Johnson, not the actor, but an 81-year-old man from Texas who works as a delivery driver. His job is to deliver lost luggage from airports to their rightful owners' homes.
1: Oh, that's nice. It's got to be a great feeling. You see that wheeling up. Oh, yeah, it's seriously here.
2: Yeah, but not quite for this woman, Erin, who spotted Don on her Ring cam struggling with the suitcases as he made his way up the stairs to the front porch. She found out that Don is not working by choice. He would like to be retired, but his wife is dealing with all sorts of medical issues, expensive medical bills, and prescriptions. And the whole story broke Aaron's heart. Why is this man still working? He should be able to live comfortably and take care of his wife. So she decided to start a GoFundMe page and posted the video, the Ring cam video of him struggling up the stairs to social media. And they have raised, at this point, if I'm not mistaken, $250,000. So Don can retire and take care of his wife.
1: Look at that.
3: That's
1: people
3: amazing. That's
1: jumping
3: beautiful.
1: Together, getting on the same page again.
2: Yeah.
1: Saying, all right, cool. We can help this guy out.
2: Yeah. So good for you, Aaron, and thank you for taking care of Don. Hopefully he can live comfortably.
1: Isn't that cool? Like, you could be so annoyed by the internet, but then you see something like that, and you go, all right, well, that's cool. Because you couldn't do that before.
3: Yeah.
1: Couldn't get that many people together that quickly, and it's awesome. Kenny, what else do you have?
2: A story in Mashable talking about the decline of schools teaching typing to students.
1: What are they doing? Is it the scroll? Have you mastered the keep your finger on your phone screen and drag it all over and then you get the words?
3: You know what's crazy is that a long time ago, I used to rock only Android. And then I flipped to iPhone. Now I only rock iPhone. But a long, long time ago when I rocked Android, it was doing that.
1: Nice.
3: And so I didn't like it then. So now that I have the iPhone, I think the iPhone updated with that, a couple updates ago.
1: They're always a little behind, but I just assume they invented it.
3: Yeah, a little behind. I don't use it. Well, to answer your question, no, I don't like it.
1: I did it in front of an older lady the other day. She was shocked. She thought I was doing a magic trick. I was like, watch this. One finger on.
3: No, I don't like it at all.
1: So, yeah, I could see that replacing typing. And it is a skill, but it's annoying. You do need to know how to type.
2: Yeah, well, they're not talking about that per se, but of course, you know, we've talked about how penmanship and cursive aren't being taught in schools anymore, and now we're trending towards not teaching typing, basic touch typing anymore. And it seems state standards and curricula are shifting the focus away from basic motor typing skill towards topics like AI literacy, news literacy, and media skills. So the priorities have changed.
1: So is it talking to text? Like, how do you get text on a screen then if you're not typing?
2: That much is unclear. I don't know what they are teaching, but they're not teaching typing like we were taught.
1: It's become normal in my home. My daughter will default, she's almost 12, to talking into the phone. That's the way she
3: gets...
1: My
3: nieces and nephews do the same thing.
1: Yeah, and it's like, yo, you better learn how to type.
3: Yep.
1: Know how to spell your words. So yeah, I could see that there's an issue.
3: Yeah, and I get teaching those courses as well, but don't get rid of typing. Like, you do need to learn how to type.
1: Kenny, thanks for keeping us somewhat informed.
2: That's what's happening.

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2: This is the TJ Show, and look at that, another week. 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We post most of the show every single day right there. I also want to challenge you, at some point over the weekend, something interesting happened, something you want to share, leave a message on our voicemail at 877-RADIO-TJ. That's your passport to get on the radio. If you were listening today, you heard there are a whole bunch of phone calls. That's our favorite part of the show, is you being at the center of it. So 877-RADIO-TJ. If you miss us in the studio, you'll get our voicemail, like Perry Ann did here.
3: Hey, guys. It's me, Perry Ann, again.
2: Don't you love when Perry Ann calls?
4: Yes, my favorite part of the show.
2: She's the best.
3: I don't know why I want to do that accent. Anyway, I wanted to let you guys know I'm going to listen to your music in a few minutes and eat a protein bar. Love you guys. Bye.
2: Letting us know about her protein intake. We see, anything goes, really. We celebrate it all. Protein's fun. I think I might go get some jerk chicken today. That's on my list.
4: Oh my gosh, that sounds amazing.
5: Serious?
2: I've been craving it for a very long time. I don't know if I'll actually get there.
4: Get to it.
2: That place we go to, it's a commitment. They will not do online ordering. They won't even pick up their phone.
4: Nope.
2: You want it, you better show up. There's a grandma in the back.
5: That's, you were supposed to be there a half hour ago if you really
2: You're
5: wanted.
2: Exactly right.
6: Aloha, this is Chris from Maui.
2: Oh yeah, Chris in Maui.
6: You're talking about Pokemon cards.
2: Yeah, there was like a Pokemon card robbery that happened recently.
5: Yeah, there were like three or four Pokemon stories this week.
2: It's crazy.
6: This is about like 97, 1998.
2: So back in 97 or 98.
6: My son had like about 100-something Pokemon cards. We had them all organized and in a nice portfolio. Some kids stole them from him.
2: Stole them back in the 90s.
4: Woo.
2: Now they're taking like trucks, but back then it was just one kid had it in a binder.
4: Yeah.
2: Started there.
6: And I'm looking at some of the cards that's being sold nowadays. The cards he had were worth thousands and thousands of dollars.
2: Yeah, I believe it. If you were a part of that era where you were buying those first packs.
5: Yeah, the original ones.
2: Oh sure. My goodness.
6: That's kind of a missed hit right there.
2: Missed hit.
6: I hope the kid that stole it making money.
2: That's very nice if I'm thinking about the thief. Chris, you know, you've got a big heart. You know, the
4: kids still holding on to that.
2: Stole the cards from your kid, but you're hoping for the best for him.
6: He didn't steal it for nothing, you know what I mean?
2: Hopes he didn't steal it for nothing.
6: Okay, you guys have a good day. Okay, bye-bye.
5: That must all right. Be just the general good mood in Hawaii.
4: Oh, yeah, yeah. Great.
2: Yeah, once you're in Hawaii, it's like, all right, whatever. The Pokemon cards are stolen.
4: So great.
2: Hope it worked out for him. Well, you guys have an amazing weekend.
4: You too.
2: And the TJ Show is sponsored by Prize Picks. 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
1: When I was born, I had the umbilical cord wrapped around my neck 3 times. 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
0: Former pro football player Clint Gresham.
1: I went on to become a very sensitive kid, that manifesting itself as an anxiety disorder and depression and ADHD. You know, the thing about mental health stuff is that it has nothing to do with internal strength. And I think for a long time, I believed that. Kind of this whole testosterone culture of suck it up and repress those feelings. I'm learning to try and understand the compassion that God has for me. The truth is that his strength is made perfect in our weakness. And letting him into that moment is scary and beautiful at the same time.
0: Watch Clint's story and others like these at IamSecond.com.

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0: I grew up in a little town called Mount Joy, Iowa. 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
0: I was ashamed of anything that made me different. I wanted to fit in so bad. Basically, I had no identity.
1: International consultant Li Yi.
0: Here I am, no meaning to my life. I'm stoned all the time, and now my wife's leaving me. That's when I just remember being in a coffee house, and I just felt the love of God. It was so strong. I don't know if I really understood him as a father, but I really wanted him. Me accepting him. I think I was asking him to accept me. God gave me meaning in my life, and he's given me a future hope. He's rooting for me. My name is Li Yi, and I am Second.

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2: Playing professional football, 100,000 people are cheering, but I know that my strength and my ability is from him.
1: NFL tight end, Jason Witten.
2: I always felt like I had a hard heart towards God and just resisted it in every way you could. And all the failures and all the tough times growing up and a single parent home and just a rough childhood, all those things led me to resist God. And finally, when I opened my heart to him and I met my wife, that was really when I knew that God had a plan for me and that he was what I needed. Really, God just, he didn't resist me. He took me in his arms and just showed me what life is all about and really what I'm here to, on earth to do, and that's for live for him. I'm Jason Witten, and I am Second.

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8: Hey there, I'm William Ryan III, and I'm really happy that you have joined me for this week's countdown. Now, if you're stopping by for the first time, here's a little bit of what you're in for. We'll be counting down the top 20 songs in Christian music over the next couple of hours, and along the way, we're going to hear some stories behind some of those songs from the artists themselves. We'll also check in and see what's going on with some of your favorite artists in our Three Things You Need to Know. That's our new segment, as well as hear our Station of the Week and much more. Now, a couple of highlights for you if you listened to the show last week. Well, Megan Woods, she is moving fast up the charts. You'll see where she lands this week. And two new songs are hitting our chart this week, and I cannot wait to play those for you.
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0: If you need a little pick-me-up today, that one was for you. It's called No Smoke. It's a brand new one hitting our chart at number 20 from Emerson Day. Well, now we go from that new song to another new one. This time it's from Andrew Rip and Jervis Campbell. This one is called Hold Me Up.
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0: William Ryan III.
1: Hey, this is Ryan Stevenson, and this is the story behind my new song, This I Know. Psalm 46 says, God is our refuge and strength, a very present help in times of trouble. This song was born out of that tension that we all feel, believing that God is good while living in a world that's unpredictable and sometimes painfully unfair. It doesn't ignore the hurt or try to rush past the questions. Instead, it sits in the uncertainty and chooses to trust the goodness of God anyway. It's about learning that faith isn't pretending that everything's okay. It's placing your weight on God's faithfulness when nothing else feels steady. Even when the story doesn't make sense, this song is a reminder that God's character hasn't changed, and that the same hands that allow the storm are the same hands that hold us through it. Never.

0: This I Know.
1: That is number 18 this week from Ryan Stevenson. It's called This I Know on 20 The Countdown magazine. Now, I saw this was pretty cool too. Ryan is actually playing a concert this weekend to benefit the ministry of one of our stations that airs 20, Praise 93 Radio in Albany, Georgia. So if you're listening there this weekend, you gotta write in, let me know how that show went. If you get to see it, it'd be pretty cool. Well, our first segment for the week had two new songs hitting our chart from Andrew Rip and Emerson Day. And I hear you often say that's one of your things that you love about 20 is get to be introduced to some new music. So did you know that you don't have to wait for a new track to hit the countdown? 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
1: 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And in those 17, one of those songs is making a pretty big leap. 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And we also have some more stories behind a few of the songs from the artists themselves. 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

0: stars go dim at number 17 after a one-spot climb with Holy on 20 The Countdown Magazine. Well, now this song is our biggest mover this week. It's a new one from Megan Woods. This just hit our chart last weekend, and she's already jumping up here.
1: Number 16.

0: She is already jumping up 4 spots this week to number 16. After just debuting last weekend, that's Megan Woods with Heaven Down Here on 20 The Countdown magazine. She is headlining her tour called The Truth, and it begins in the U.S. this October 1st. And I hear that she's joined by Jeremy Rosato, so that's going to be fun. Looks like some of those dates are actually selling out already, too, which is a good problem to have for her. Well, did you realize that as you were listening to 20 The Countdown magazine this weekend, countless others all over the world are listening at the same time? Doesn't that blow your mind? Not just people in your city. There are men, women, and children of all ages and all walks of life, all worshiping to the songs on the countdown at the same time as you. Now, I'd love to give you a glimpse of who is listening with you, and maybe when you hear their names, you can say a quick prayer for them. Such a powerful image there, right? Well, let's think about our friend named Familiar, who is listening in Malawi. That's a country on the continent of Africa. Familiar wrote in recently and said, "I've been listening to your program for 2 years. Keep it up. This program encourages a lot of people with its hopeful messages and Christian songs." Well, Familiar, I'm so glad that you found our countdown 2 years ago and you've stuck with us too since then. And we honor you and all those listening in Malawi today. Now it's your turn. Let us know where you're listening from and what part of the world you're in, and I'll share it here with everyone that's listening to our show. 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
0: Well, a few weeks ago, we had a new song hit our chart from the band Passion Worship, and they're in to tell us about that song here in a little while, along with the remaining 15 songs of the week. And stay with me, because we're going to get to our artist news a little later in the next hour. We have some cool things like the winning future fan favorite, those new songs that I played last week. We're going to play the winner this week. And also, we're going to feature a radio station of the week, one of the many stations that airs 20 around the globe just for you.
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2: 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I am calling from Florence, Alabama. I'm listening to y'all on WFIX, The Fix, and I just appreciate all y'all do. 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
5: Hey guys, what's up? It's Christian from Passion Music, and I want to talk about our new song, Just That Good. It is a joy bomb. You know, scripture says that the joy of the Lord is our strength, and that's really, it's in this song a lot. In Psalm 40, David writes, he said, "I waited patiently for the Lord. He inclined and heard my cry. He lifted me up out of the pit. He set my feet on a rock, and then he put a new song in my mouth, a hymn of praise to God." And that's what this song is. It's an expression of a heart set free, redeemed, brought back to life by the love and the touch of God. And when you've been redeemed like that, you can't help but sing about it. You want to dance a little bit. You want to shout. And that's what this song is. It's the expression of that love. We got to lead this song at Passion 2026 with 45,000 college students who were full of the joy of the Lord. And that was a lot of fun. I hope wherever you are today, whatever you're going through, this song infuses your life with that joy that's so available and so possible in Christ.
1: Number 15.

0: That is the band Passion, and that's their song called Just That Good. Moving up to number 15 this week on 20 The Countdown magazine. Now Cochran & Company, they're dropping down to this spot with What Grace Can Do.
1: Number 14.

0: It's Cochran and Company, number 14, with What Grace Can Do on 20. Well, now we get to hear the story behind a song from an artist themselves, and you're going to love the story about this song called Thank God, but I'll let her tell you all about it.
1: Hey, I'm Leanna Crawford, and this is the story behind my song, Thank God. When I look back on my life, I can't help but thank God for all the times that He said no, or not yet, or I've got something better for you. Honestly, if it was up to me, my life would look a whole lot different. And even though I've experienced hard, messy, real human seasons, I can look back now and see that God was using all of it. So to you, if you've been in that season or you're in that season right now, know that God will not waste your pain. And I pray that one day you too can look back and say, thank God. Number 13.

0: 2020, the Countdown Magazine. It is Thank God from Leanna Crawford, number 13 this week. You know, she is getting closer and closer to expecting her first baby. That is going to be happening in November if all goes as planned. So we are getting so close. I'm sure they are so excited, getting ready, getting the room ready and the crib and all the things. I mean, there's so much to do when you got a new baby coming home, right? Well, our future fan favorite winning song, that is coming up for you next hour. That's where we play two new songs and get you to vote on them. And then the following week, we play the one that has the most votes as your winner. But that's coming up, and I hope you'll be able to stick around for that. But this last week, I threw you a little curveball. And Sarah, she had some thoughts about it. Listen to this.
1: William Ryan, this is Sarah calling from the beautiful state of New Hampshire. We're in the middle of our fall foliage season. You gave us such a hard job this week in choosing the future fan favorite. What were you thinking to make us choose between Seth Schlatter and Joe L. Barnes and Seth Schlatter? I actually chose that song, Road Less Traveled. Thank you so much for everything you and the team do. Have a wonderful weekend.
0: Well, Sarah, thanks first of all for listening every week and for sticking with 20. You and your family have been such good friends of our show. So thanks for leaving your thoughts and for voting. And I know it was a tough one this week, but you can thank Amy, our producer, because she actually picked those songs this week to vote on. She must be a huge Seth Schlatter fan or something. She just wanted him to win either way. And he did, of course, since he was in both of those choices. But you'll have to listen next hour and see which song of those that got it. We'll play the full version for you. But do you have any thoughts or questions about something that you've heard on 20? Let's hear about it. You can leave me a message right from the Connect tab at 20thecountdown.com, just like Sarah did. 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Or you can even just type a message. But either way, it works for me. I would just love to hear from you today.
2: Coming up.
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7: 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Following Jesus doesn't mean I'm following him to the White House, or I'm following him to the governor's mansion. I'm following him to be with him. He's going to take me through the paths that I might not have chosen, but they're the only paths that will get me safely to the finish line. My name is Mike Huckabee, and I am Second.
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0: Well, these guys just dropped their new album last week called The Most Beautiful Colors. Here is For King and Country up next with their latest song called What If I Told You on 20 The Countdown Magazine.
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0: On the night you fall in all the pieces, you can bring your lonely heart to Jesus. What if I told you that I believe it?
1: Artist News. Three things you need to know. Number one.
2: If you know Ann Wilson's breakout song called My Jesus, then you might be interested to know that the story of how she got her start in music is now being turned into a movie. Now, Ann became the first solo female artist to take her debut single to number one on the Christian Airplay chart since it began in 2003. I mean, that's a pretty incredible way to start your music career, isn't it? But before all that, Ann was just a regular teenager who posted a video of herself singing online. And that video, it caught the attention of people in the Christian and country music industries, opening a door to a whole new chapter in her life. Now, this movie, it's going to follow that journey, including how Ann navigated some changes in her family, her friendships, faith, and identity as her music career began to take shape. 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You can find more about the movie and Ann Wilson's journey at our website at 20thecountdown.com.
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2: 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This story, it might bring back some memories. Let's hear from Caleb and John as they tell us the story about it.
3: 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So growing up, I listened to an audio series called Adventures in Odyssey. 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Well, they reached out to us and they are doing a remake of Adventures in Odyssey as an animated movie, and they want us to sing a song from the 70s Jesus rock era. So we're doing a vocal session for that today. I'm super excited. Let's go.
2: How cool is that? You could definitely hear the excitement in Caleb's voice when he's talking about it, right? He even said his inner child is pretty happy right now. 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I'm sure you too. And now this new movie, it's going to be coming to the big screen next year. We'll have a fun behind-the-scenes video of Caleb and John recording their song, along with more information about the movie over at our website at 20thecountdown.com.
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2: The band for King and Country, they have always been willing to make music with artists from different corners of the music world. They've teamed up with artists like Michael W. Smith, Kirk Franklin, Tori Kelly, Jordan Sparks, and Dolly Parton. But this week, Joel and Luke shared that one kind of collaboration still feels rare: being invited into a writing room to help someone else tell their story. That invitation came from Jessica Simpson. Together, they worked on her new song, My Mosaic. Now, Jessica

0: Jessica's story has had quite a few chapters. She grew up in a pastor's family and sang in church. As a teenager, she signed with a Christian music label before finding success in the pop music industry. Then came the reality show that followed her life as a young newlywed, and later the fashion business that she built. Much of that life played out in public, but the headlines, they didn't tell the whole story. Jessica has also spoken openly about painful experiences in her struggle with alcohol addiction. Last fall, as she marked 8 years of sobriety, she wrote that getting sober allowed her to pursue God's purpose for her life. Now, through this song, she is sharing more of that journey, including the faith that she has returned to. I imagine there's a lot of trust involved in sitting down with other songwriters and saying, here are the parts of my life that people haven't really seen. Help me find the words. And that's what makes this collaboration different. Joel and Luke aren't just adding their voices to a song. They're helping Jessica tell a story that only she could tell. And the message of My Mosaic is one I think a lot of us need to hear. The painful pieces of your life, they don't have to be the end of your story. God can bring beauty from them as well.
1: You're up to date. That was 3 things you need to know. Now, back to the countdown with William Ryan III. Number 11.

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1: Throwback. This week's throwback is taking us back to the year 2019, if you can believe it. This song, I mean, it feels so new. I can't believe 2019 was the year on this one. It is from the band Switch, though. It's featuring Dylan Chase.

0: That's this week's 20 The Countdown magazine throwback from the group Switch. 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

0: 10 down and 10 to go. You were just in time for the top 10 remaining songs of the week. In our first half of our show, not a single song was in the same spot as last week. In our second half, two tracks held steady, four slid down, and four are moving up. Now, the big question that I have, did Phil Wickham and Crowder make it to 7 weeks in a row at that number one spot? Well, hang out with me and we are going to find out soon.
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0: 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It is from Brandon Lake. 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